for Brother Jack McDuff. That is Hunk O' Funk, taking us up to 6:15. We had Mavis before that, with one of my favorite singles of the year, Use Me Up. And, of course, You Make Me Hot from, lost it. Anyways, welcome to Friday. I'm not going to lose you, though. This is The Electric Company. I'm Rob Faust. This is an hour of beats and pieces and stuff. So we're just going to continue the ridiculous. Found a lovely MC Light rework. This is Paper Thin. Once again, this is CJS. Love you, radio on left-hand side of your mind. Bump at the Wattage, your weekend cottage. I'm Rob Faust. This is The Electric Company, and this is Friday.

Well, we're going to leave you tonight with this from Nina Simone. Parker than Miss Queen's Twitter. Thanks for everybody calling in. We had some Eddie Harris in there with Is It In, and that is an insanely wonderful sax run in there. Anyways, Charanga 76 in there as well. And Tempaz with Tell Me No Lies. There we go. This has been The Electric Company. I've been your host, Rob Faust, and this is has been an hour of Beats and Pieces. Age is going to light it up. He's going to set it all on fire. Stay

September 11th to 13th, you want to be in Edmonton for the 5th annual Purple City Fest. 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synth-pop starlet Desire, iconic Canadian artist, actress, musician, and director Sukyin Lee, New York Death City rockers Bambara, feminist hardcore from Baltimore, War on Women, Canadian alt country from Deep Dark Woods, and rare performances from local legends The Wet Secrets and Calvin Love. 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

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This is Fade to Bass. I'm your host, DJ Age. Always got to be here on a lovely, lovely Friday. Hope you guys have a good one out there. Lots of good tunes. This is a brand new one called Down the Vein by Alice Vanger. Phenomenal producer. Killer stuff. This drop is great. I'm going to talk over for a little bit, but I'll get back into it. Yeah, if you're looking for something fun to do, I'm playing Water Valley Music Festival out at Fallen Timber Meadery, August 21st through 23rd. Lots of great local bands, all Alberta artists. I'll be playing on the Sunday on the 23rd, I think at 4 p.m. But yeah, it's going to be super fun. I'll be camping, family friendly. There's honeybee tours. There's lots of cool stuff. So if you're looking for something fun to do, check out Water Valley Music Art and Music Festival. Should be a good time. And I'll be away next week, but the boys got it handled, so they'll be covering me, but I'll be back week after. And yeah. Other than that, keep rocking here on Calgary's own CJSW 9.9 FM.

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1: Dirty Needles, CJSW 90.9 FM. All the way live on your Friday night. That was some new Busta Rhymes and J Dilla. Single called Spaz off the upcoming Diligence 2? 3? I've lost track. But yeah, Busta doing it again. All Dilla beats. Looking forward to that one. Again, you know, I've said Busta is a master of a million styles. I personally like 3 of them. But when he does hit, he hits hard. And I mean, legend in the game. So you keep your eyes and ears out for that one. Gonna be coming in hot, hopefully soon. I am DJ Wiseman, of course, of the Track Bastards. Irwin, it's Irwin's birthday. So he is he's not here today because he is at Chuck E. Cheese having some ice cream cake, and it's awesome. So shout out to Irwin. If you do see him, or, you know, send him a message, say happy birthday. You could also say happy birthday to him on Blue Sky, where you could also check out the playlist. Our handle there is Dirty Needles Radio. But we got a lot of hip hop to get into, as we like to do every week. So we're going to keep it moving. The Inspecta Deck from the Wu-Tang Clan has a new solo project out called Dragon's Breath. And yeah, it doesn't disappoint, as always. Deck just doing his thing. So we're going to keep it moving here with that. This song is called Possession, featuring... Who is this featuring here? Featuring Hellfire, Capadon, and Blue Raspberry. So make sure you stay close. Want to say what's going on to our folks out in Victoria, British Columbia, tuned in on CFUV. Hope you guys are doing well as well. And of course, all you beautiful people tuned in here on CJSW in Calgary, Alberta, Canada. Again, this is the Inspecta Deck. The song is called Possession. It's Dirty Needles, y'all. CJSW 90.9 FM. Let's go.
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Dirty Needle, CSW 90.9 FM. That was Mystic River by Corrupt and DJ Battlecat off of their album Tales from My Hood. I believe that's Corrupt's first album on the new Death Row Records, of course, helmed by Snoop Dogg. And always nice to see, you know, Battlecat, one of the West Coast goats, linking up with Corrupt for that whole project. Before that was AZ off of Door Die 3. I Once Was There Too. Mocha Only, Re-Up Reset, Tierra Whack. Still one of the front runners for Album of the Year for me. Wax Museum, the song was called Gotta. Aktu El Shabazz out of Vancouver, British Columbia. Song was called Parlez-Vous off of his As Seen on TV album. A.O. Biggs with the song... Ooh, what's that one called? Sorry. My instrumental drop threw me off. A.O. Biggs with Carol and the Thelonious Coltrane remix. Local cat, Rob Roy, and now residing in Calgary. I believe he was from Toronto originally. Off of his Street Chapters, the EP, that was Street Chapters Part 2. DJ Draymond featuring Boldy James, Mickey Diamond, and Mick Nice. Song is called Steph Curry. Sam Seed, Curious and Only One, Only Son, with a song called Whole New Chapter. And of course, we started off there with the Inspecta Deck, the Rebel INS, Raleigh Fingers? I think that was his other name. Off of his latest album, Dragon's Breath, the song was called Possession. Again, if you do want to see the full playlist, you could always swing on to Blue Sky at Dirty Needles Radio. We're also on Instagram at the same handle. If you want to check out the shows on demand, or if maybe you missed it live, you could always wheel them back using the CSW app or wherever you get your podcast as well. Gonna keep it moving here. It is the summer of 2026, although it seems to be quickly leaving us. Summer is fleeting, guys, so make sure you get out there and enjoy it. But Benny just dropped his yearly summer song. It's called Summer 26. Of course, he's been doing these for some time now, so he's back with this latest installment. Is it me or was it like super duper hot for like a month straight and then it just became fall? It's freezing. Either way, it is still technically still the summer of 2026, so we're gonna get into it. It's Dirty Needles, y'all. CSW 9.9 FM. Yeah, let's go. It's Benny and the Butcher.

0: my patience.
1: Never go out of style like the latest fashion. One finger waved and I orchestrate a slashing. Flying too close to the sun, I might end up crashing. They serving garbage, I might pretend that I'm fasting. I'm in the danger zone, they made me sign the waiver forms. Scraping the recipes, my manuscripts got pages torn. Stick man's for hire, I can see what the rate is for. Serving it fresh out the oven, even the plate is warm. I'm a monument, gaining momentum on a downhill slalom. The flow's bottomless, money stretch like the neck on an ostrich. It's simple arithmetic, subtract what's mine, I apply my fist to the pistol grip. I'm bugged out like a system glitch. Jumbo stepping the ref through the whistle, try to call travel. Spatula spinning cake mixture, I'm whipping all batter. With no parachute, I jump from the helicopter ladder. Spotless, any smudge on me is microscopic matter. Matter, matter, matter, matter, matter, matter.

Dirty Needles, CJSW 90.9 FM, wrapping up for another week. That was the Delivery Boys with a single called Bite Back. They kind of been blowing up on the social media. Crew of MCs out of Brooklyn. Crew of young MCs out of Brooklyn. Me and the homie Bedrock Oxtail were talking about them. And it's kind of like, it's like Pro Era 2.0. It's like the 2020s version. And we're here for it. New York rap. New New York rap in this time and era is always happy to hear. We played Mathematic before that, Flying, Sally Mata, Superstar Living, Simple Math by The God Fahim and Nicholas Craven, Bomberman by Chuck Strangers off of his Glory of the King's Hand. Of course, Gangrene is Alchemist and Oh No, their last album, Better Than McDonald's, is a banger in heavy rotation on the show. Played Microscopic Matter featuring Mayhem Loren. Dark Low and V Don have an album together called Made of Gold. Played a song called Burgers on Wednesday. Pesto Margarita by Goose, by the way, off of his Nature Boy album. Mickey Diamond, Big Coast, and Danielson. Song called Prayers off of Blood of the Lamb. Yeah. Another banger by Big Ghost, Mickey Diamond, and of course Danielson linking up there. Bill Gordon, Uncle John III, and Vic Spencer. Open mic off of Bill Gordon and Uncle John's Pens and Needles. B1 the Architect, Flashbang Jimmy, Lo Pesci, and La Zeppo with a song called Who You Looking At off of the Dark Forest Hypothesis album. Crime Apple with All Star Weekend off of his latest effort, Top 85 Dead or Alive, which is very, very good. And of course, he started off there with Benny the Butcher. The Butcher's coming. Off Just a Lucy called Summer 26. We're gone for another week. Thank you for tuning in. Yeah. Again, if you want to check out the shows on demand or re-listen back, you could always go to wherever you get your podcasts, including the CJSW app, where you could listen to our last several episodes on demand. Otherwise, we're signing off for another week, so we want to say peace out to CFUV out in Victoria, British Columbia. And, of course, all you beautiful folks here in Calgary tuned in on CJSW 90.9 FM. Before we do leave you, though, we're going to break you off with a single by J. Worthy, George Clinton, and Snoop Dogg called Knee Deep. It's summer, so this is going to be a nice little cruising around on a Friday night. Maybe you're heading out to go party or whatever. Or maybe you're just going to sit tight and wait for What Will the Neighbors Think to come up next. But either which way, Dirty Needles is signing off. Peace out. Have a great weekend, y'all.

From September 11th to 13th, you want to be in Edmonton for the 5th annual Purple City Fest. There are over 100 bands taking over 8 stages at this entirely all-ages event, including garage rock queen from Shannon and the Clams, Shannon Shaw, Netherlands-based post-punks Iguana Death Cult, synth-pop starlet Desire, iconic Canadian artist, actress, musician, and director Sukyin Lee, New York Death City rockers Bambara, feminist hardcore from Baltimore, War on Women, Canadian alt country from Deep Dark Woods, and rare performances from local legends The Wet Secrets and Calvin Love. 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For all the info and to get your tickets now, head to purplecityfest.com.

0: 147 member states who represent almost all of the human inhabitants of the planet Earth. 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We know full well that our planet and all its inhabitants are but a small part of this immense universe that surrounds us, and it is with humility and hope that we take this step.
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You're now tuned into What Will the Neighbors Think? And I'm your host, Carissa Gem. If you like what you hear tonight, be sure to subscribe to the What Will the Neighbors Think podcast via iTunes, Google, or wherever you find your podcasts. Tonight I have a special guest in the booth that goes by the name of Visev. Every Friday night, he's normally slanging pizzas and Noble Pie, and that's typically where you would find him, but tonight he is here with us, and I'm really excited to hear what he has in store. I've been trying to get him at the station for a really long time, so I'm sure it's going to be really spicy, really good. But yeah, let's get into it. What will the neighbors think?

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I'm entering your mind. Simple rhymes, I'm unequal. 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We keep

0: Yo, what up? You are tuned into What Will the Neighbors Think? My name's Carissa Gem, and we've got Visev on deck. And he is playing some gnarly shit for us tonight. It is, I'm raving up in here. It's awesome. But yeah, this is flaming hot. Jamie can definitely vouch for that too. He's sitting here doing the track list.
1: Oh, big time. I'm doing the track list. I'm taking them down, taking pictures as I go. Ooh, hefty.
0: Awesome. Well, let's get back to the mix because this is too good.

0: All right, everybody, you are listening to What Will the Neighbors Think? And this has been an absolutely crusher of a set from Vicev.
1: Woo!
0: So good. And yeah, we're going to keep it rolling. Marisha is out for the evening. So we've got Oli, a.k.a. Jamie, in the booth, and we're going to rock some drum and bass until midnight. So stick around. Let's get it.
2: Let's have some fun. 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

Hey, what's up? Welcome to another edition of Remote Emissions. I'm the Lotus Queen, and I'm here with you, as per usual, every Friday night, bringing you the best in jungle, drum and bass, whatever you want to call it. And I'm here in the booth. It's nice to be back. Had a few things to do in the past few weeks. But yeah, hope you enjoyed last week's mix from Brio. That was a nice one to replay. She was super stoked. And yes, I am here in the booth in person. The What Will the Neighbors Think gang are out and about, so they had a previous show, but I am here. This is me. This is me really in here this time. You can hear us live and direct on the FM dial at 90.9 in Calgary and surrounding area. www.com or www.cjsw.com anywhere in the world. You can also download our mobile app. So just look for CJSW in your app store of choice, and then you can listen live as well and favorite all your favorite shows. You can listen back. You know, you can listen to DNA for breakfast, because let me tell you, hardcore in the morning is definitely like that extra shot of espresso or whatever else gets you revved up. I did that this morning. It was helpful. Just layer it on top, you know? Anyway, we're going to go. I've got some fresh stuff tonight. We're going to take a little visit to Finland, and we're just going to go all over the place. So we'll see where we end up. Hope you do enjoy. If you do want to text the booth, please do 403-220-3991. Let me know you're out there. Let me know what you're doing. Let me know what's up. And of course, we're broadcasting on the University of Calgary campus. We are on Treaty 7 land, also a part of Métis District 5 and 6. Mokinsis in the Blackfoot language, also known as the City of Calgary. All right, we'll just get ourselves set up here, and then we're going to give her. Hope you enjoy.

shout out these last few tracks. They're from a new album from Dilemma, one of my favorite artists. She's definitely a really one of the underrated, very skilled, very talented producers out there. And she's got her new release on Spearhead Records. It came out today, and I picked it up on because it's Bandcamp Friday. So we're playing a few tracks from that. Definitely go check it out. Spearhead Records, like, they're one of my favorite labels. Vibey, liquid, and then just top quality artists. If you don't know about them, definitely go look. And they have beautiful artwork too. I have to say, like, when I see AI album covers, I cringe. Like, every part of me just reacts viscerally in a negative way. It's like when you touch a microfiber cloth, if you're one of those people that hates that. That's how AI albums, like, we can all see, we all know it's AI. And you're not, like, no offense, I get it if you don't have money, but, like, make friends with artists, trade, barter, do whatever you need to do to compensate them so you're not using this AI slop. I get it, some of it probably looks cool, but don't congratulate yourselves for being creative just because you used it. That's all I have to say. Please do better. Do not contribute to this visual hellscape. And so an antidote to that, go check out all the album art at Spearhead Records. Big shouts to everybody listening. Got to shout out Yolande. She's been one of our listeners since day one. Day one when MSN, like, I think she messaged me on MSN back in the day when MSN Messenger was a thing. That's how we became connected. Or she might have even emailed me. I don't know. Please text, tell me which one it was if you remember. Big up to Rebecca and the Animal Crew. Big up to one of our listeners in Legacy. There's a few of you out there having fires. This is great music for sitting around a fire. 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All right, let's keep it rolling. Might play a few more Dilemma tracks. Otherwise, we're going to keep moving. Lots more good stuff to come. This is Remote Emissions, CJSW 90.9 FM, Calgary.

right, I have to draw your attention to this track here. It's from Rinna Radio. I'm probably not saying that right because the Finnish language requires rolling R's and I can't do that. Anyway, it's a project by Tapani Rinna, who's a bass clarinetist, composer. He kind of does all this mixing electronic music, ambient, avant-garde, jazz. So he loves drum and bass too. He's collaborated. Like, a lot of these artists are Finnish drum and bass artists. This one's the Resound remix. We got one by Muffler Physics in there as well. The track is called Tool. I don't know if I'm saying that correctly at all, but check it out. Rinna Radio, Tool remixes. Super

All right. Thanks to everybody who tuned in. Thanks to everybody who texted in. Hope you enjoyed the show. Definitely go and check the track list. I'll have it up after. Additional shouts to Boucher. Thanks for joining us. Colby. And everyone else who's listening and lurking and enjoying your Friday night. Always an honor to create that soundtrack for you and be part of it. Stay tuned. DNA is up next. Hour of Hardcore Techno with DJ Double D. Lots more great music to come. We have rebroadcasts of Thriller Bark and Brutal and the Beautiful taking you all the way into the night. All right, I got one more track. It's by Ohm Unit. Really good. Not quite drum and bass, but perfect for the ending. So let's just get into that one. And of course, you can listen back to this show with our podcasts and on our CHSW app. All right, have a wonderful weekend. Let's try to get as much summer out of it as we can. Stay tuned. We'll see you next week.

located in the foothills of the Rocky Mountains and on the traditional territories of the Treaty 7 region, broadcasting from the University of Calgary campus station. 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

unavoidable Templar is coming. Populated by a raging stampede, it will re-shock the nation. Behold the infinite belief in musical brutality. The origin of noise enters the next state. Embrace the vicious command of Syndicate.

under the clouds of blood rain. This is who I am, this is who we are. Keepers of the core, the harness of the heart. And we will never fall, we rise up, stand tall, we raise hell. We're sin-

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0: Hey, Chase, we're going to watch wrestling at the morgue. Want to come watch?
1: I'm actually in the middle of something, House. Can you give me a moment?
0: What's your diagnosis?
1: I'm not sure. I haven't seen any ear infection like this before. Maybe it's lupus?
0: It's never lupus.
2: House, what did I tell you about watching wrestling in the morgue?
3: House, did you see what The Undertaker did to Stone Cold Steve Austin? Oh, hi, Chase.
0: Come on. Can't you see I'm doing medicine?
2: What's the problem?
1: Ear infection? We can't figure out how to treat it.
2: Is that right? Let's have a look. Insoditis Media, get him some antibiotics.
3: No, I don't think so. Maybe it's just middle ear. Also, treat it with antibiotics.
0: No, the antibiotics will kill the patient. I think I have a solution. Give me a sec.
1: Where are you going?
0: Oh, I'm just going to get my bone saw.
3: What? It's okay. We'll just need to get a better look at it. Maybe come to my office?
2: House, what are you doing? You can't bring a boombox in here.
0: Have the kid face the music.
2: House, turn it off now. You're disturbing the other patients.
4: Wait, I can hear again. I'm cured.
1: House, how did you hear it?
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Welcome back to Thriller Bark. I'm your host, DJ Jonathan Crane. You're tuned in to CJSW 90.9 FM, broadcasting from the traditional territory of the people of the Treaty 7 region in southern Alberta. Calgary is also home to Métis Nation of Alberta, Districts 5 and 6. Started out there with the unmistakable voice of Charlie XCX. That's off the latest album. That was Camera. Coming in right now, some fresh Amapiano. This one's called Don't Kill My Zep by Planks. Going to be here for the next 2 hours laying down tracks. Feel free to text the booth 43220-3991.

Uyabaphazamisa mbono uyabaphazamisa. Amfananeke. Nike boy. Ayi. Iphuthuma sengijena kanjalo kanjalo kanjalo.

This one coming right here is called Dahu by Capias. Before this, we heard some brand new three-step. That last one was Thando Yumi by LKG, Lacole, RSA, and Mawu. And then before that, we heard Anjun Dawei by Beast Viking and Sofa Elsewhere on the remix of

This one we've been listening to right here is Body Spells by DJ Sextasy. Before this, we heard Looking for Solution by Vacat, and In Darkness by Pittsburgh Track Authority.

0: That was the latest from Canadian group Isla Den. That was called Hypnotize. Before that, we heard some Smooth Texas Flow. That was Catch Me If You Can by Paul Wall, Terminology, and Less. And before that, we heard Get Me Down by Naya Archives. Got time for a handful of tracks, then it's Neon Window coming up at 6. Right now, going to check out a track that was actually sent into the station. A lot of unexpected stuff being sent into the station recently. Coming in from dancehall legend Buju Banton. This is one of his latest tracks. It's called Heavy Hitters.
1: Blah, blah, blah. Heavy. I got you, man. Hey, my man. In a good job. Step up.

The last track was Flavio with Aurora Skies. Before that, we heard Oh Brother by Mana Iki. Gonna end off with a local track. This is Matt Cain with Static. You can actually catch Matt Cain playing tonight on the patio in Modern Love, start to finish, for this week's edition of Versions. That one going on until 10. Thanks, everyone, for tuning in. Neon Windows up next. See you all next week.

Good afternoon. Welcome to today's episode of The Brutal and the Beautiful, August 3rd edition of the show. It's a continually mixed electronic dance music sort of show, a daytime techno soap opera, if you will, but you can still catch it Saturday mornings, 3 a.m. to 5 a.m. as well. 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The city of Calgary is also home to Métis Nations 5 and 6. 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We're listening to Mr. Sunset in the background. This is the Prince Thomas Disco Mix, originally by Malum from the Sunset EP. You'll find that on Tele Records. It's quite the long excursion. We're going to be 20 minutes deep by the end of it. Started things off there with Greg Cerrone with their track Goodwill. It's the 2026 edit from the latest compilation on Sapiens. The Sapiens Players 1. Great compilation. This was my pick from that for this week's show. Hope everyone's enjoying Holiday Monday. It's Heritage Day. I don't know what that means even, but hey, if it means you get a day off, I'm all for it.

feels like the show is just flying by today here on The Brutal and the Beautiful. We're listening to Hold Me Close in the background right now. It's by Fur Coat and Elif. You can find it on Last Night on Earth. That's Sasser's label. Always good stuff on there. Also in there, just before that, was The 11th Hour by Brunello. You can find that one over on the label Mellow Circus Records. Blowtech and Diva Vici was also in there with Warrior. Just one of those songs that talks about house music, but that wasn't really house music, so I don't know. That genre name gets thrown around a little bit too much sometimes, I think. Comes from the Distraction EP. You can find it on the label Area Verde. We also had Johannes Kleinbiel in there with Can't Be True from the Escape Room release. That's on Dreaming Forever. Martin Hensing and Johansson was also in there with Golden. Really like that one. That was the extended mix. You can find it on Contour Records. And also in there, Time Lapse and Joss and Ellie. You never know when you got to say the J. I should just look up where they're from. That would give me a clue. That was their track called Running from the Running EP. And that's available on Watergate Records. You can always find the playlist for The Brutal and the Beautiful available online at cjsw.com. 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

I might be having too much fun mixing today's show. I'm not really back announcing all that much. Apologies. This is a 2012 track, Reborn. It's called Tropical Melons. This is the Bart Skills remix, originally by 2001, and this is on Records. We also had Nuwa before that with Hop In from the compilation Deadly Weapons. You can find that one over on Cartel Collective Records. Domitrescu was in there with Secrets. That one's available on Solid Groove Records. Andy Sherman with Right Here from the latest Dwafe compilation, Volume 2. Blondish from their latest compilation, Ibiza Club Sampler. That was We Not Tired. Probably get some of those other tracks on the show soon. Always good to get some Canadian content from Blondish. We had Maison in there with Epsilon. Find that one on Animal Language. And we had Shortlist. It's another Canadian artist. Their track Simpler Days from that compilation. Release Simpler Days EP. Available on Waiva Records. We also had Brunello in there with the 11th Hour, which is on Circus Records. I think I already told you about that one. Now I'm repeating myself. This is The Brutal and the Beautiful. Every Monday from 12 to 2 p.m. You can catch it Saturday mornings, 3 a.m. to 5 a.m. here on CJSW 90.9 FM. 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

luxury.

This pretty one is by Peanut Butter Orchestra. Track's called Back Outside and on Unreal Records. And we had Adam Freeland and Duncan Forbes collaborating on a track called Stop Fighting from the release Transhuman EP. You can find that one on Marine Parade. And you're tuned into The Brutal and the Beautiful, and it's sponsored by Bike Bike. 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

a couple other tracks worth mentioning. We got Maceo Plex in there too with Lonely Drive from the Plan EP. That's on Elam. Belters Only, Dave and Sam and Latasha had that fun, sort of empowering song, Yuda Shh Girl. And that was the extended mix. You can find that on Easier Said. And that's all caught up. You can find the playlist online. You know that place. You know the place. TGSW.com.

Got some Mira Lowe playing in the background right now. The track's called Do It from the Pont Neuf 10 Years in House We Trust Sampler 2. We had former local producer Kinjo there for the first time ever on the show. A track called Here We Go. That's on Westwood Recordings. Little Marvin Gaye in there too with Nightlife. The Vondelou Extended Remix. And we had another selection from that Blondish compilation, How I'm Feeling, from Ibiza Club Sampler. We're going to take things out there with Boys Noise and Adam DJ with a banger, Bali DF, featuring Thalia Abdon and MC De France. Thanks for tuning in to the Brooklyn Beautiful. This show is sponsored by Bike Bike. They're over at 430B 40th Ave, Northeast Calgary, Alberta. Check out their website at Bike Bike.

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1: Okay. We are at Chinook Mall.
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1: It is 1:55 in the morning.
2: We got our first customer.
1: Okay. Yo, what's up? Hey, what's up?
3: Wait, what's going on?
1: Yo, wait, what's your name? What's your name, man?
3: Ben.
1: Ben? Oh, that's awesome. Yeah, yo, last name?
3: Batman?
1: Ben Batman. Okay, this is Dylan Mansfield from CGSW, and this is
2: Art Beasley, world famous expeditioner.
1: And we just got one question for you, Ben Batman. What's up?
3: I'm here. What's up?
1: What's up?
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0: That concludes another exciting episode of On the Street with Dylan Mansfield and Art Beasley. 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
5: 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Today, Morgan interviews Samantha Kubinski, who is a senior manager at Gateway Association. Gateway Association is a Alberta-based nonprofit organization established in 1975 that empowers individuals with disabilities and their families. Operating in Edmonton and Calgary, it functions as an employment resource center and a family resource center. Welcome to the show, Samantha.
0: Can you tell us about yourself, your job, and how long you have been with Gateway Social Action?
6: Samantha Grabinski. I'm a lifelong Calgarian, and I've been working in human services for a couple decades now. And I've worked for Gateway Association since 2020. And yeah, back in June of 2020, I helped open up Gateway's office in Calgary, where we operate a small employment service that supports people with disabilities. And there I am the senior manager, working with a team of 10 colleagues in our program, the Calgary Employment Resource Center.
2: Wow.
0: What is Gateway Association and what is
6: an organization that I'm proud to work for? We've been around for a little over 50 years. Gateway was founded by a group of parents in 1975 who all had children with disabilities, and they just wanted to make sure that their loved ones had access to the community and all the good things in life. They wanted to make sure that their kids were a part of the school system and could grow up and have jobs and be part of the community and participate in recreation and sports and just lead full and rich lives here in Alberta. Gateway's got a wonderful story. And yeah, we still at our heart, you know, even 50 years later, we're a grassroots organization and we care about families and making sure that everyone is included.
2: Wow.
6: Yeah, and we have our head office is in Edmonton, and that's where we have, there's an employment resource center in Edmonton, a family resource center, and then in Calgary we have an employment resource center here. So yeah, lots of services available to Albertans in Alberta, in Edmonton and Calgary through Gateway.
0: Wow. What kind of service or workshops do you provide?
6: We provide employment services, and that starts with self-discovery and career exploration. So we work with people to learn about themselves, learn about their values, their skills, their interests, and how they could use those special skills and talents that they might have and align their values to different careers. So we do career development, we explore different types of careers, and sometimes that includes getting out into the community and, you know, trying a job for a day, doing a job shadow, or interviewing someone who does a certain kind of job that you're interested in, or mentorship, or all sorts of different things to kind of help learn about different careers that are out there so people can fully explore different options and choose some career paths that would be a good fit. And we help folks write resumes and cover letters and develop a whole career action plan and even gather references so that they're ready for when they're interviewing. And we do help people find jobs that, again, align with their skills and values and interests. And so sometimes that means supporting someone to apply for jobs online and in person, going to interviews, going to career fairs, getting out in the community and meeting employers. And when people are successful at finding a job, provide some retention ports. We're there, you know, as much or as little as people need to make sure that people be successful in their new role, learn their new job, make friends at work, become part of the team. Great way that we help people prepare to get out and look for work is through our workshops. And we offer many different workshops. Some of my favorite workshops are around growth mindset. So the idea that, you know, it's all about effort and just trying new things. Failure is just a part of job search and life in general, and that we just learn from mistakes and we're always growing. Also, finding your purpose is a wonderful workshop that we offer just to help people learn about themselves and connect that to, you know, job possibilities in the community. We have workshops related to writing cover letters, workplace expectations, lots of different workshops. There's always about 12 to 15 different workshops running at any given time. And we have workshops on Tuesdays and Thursdays that people can join virtually. And sometimes we have in-person workshops and events as well. We also offer mock interviews, volunteers from the business community that meet with job seekers we're supporting to help practice interview skills and just get more comfortable with networking. And those are, you know, a lot of fun and actually really helpful for people who are just trying to build confidence and prepare to look for work. It can be a little bit nerve-wracking going out and applying for jobs and interviewing. So we want to make sure that people have lots of opportunities to prepare.
0: I bet. I do the same thing as well. What is the process to become a clerk?
6: To have what we call a low barrier service. So we try to make it really easy to join our program. There's not too many rules or restrictions about who can join. So you have to be legal working age. And in Alberta, when you're 15 years or older, you can legally work. We work with people who are age 15 to 64. You also need to be legally entitled to work in Canada. That just means we can work with people who are a Canadian citizen or a permanent resident. Sometimes we can also work with government-sponsored refugees, but if you have any questions about eligibility, you can always reach out to us. Another really important part is that we are a voluntary program. So it means nobody can be, you know, really compelled or pressured into joining our program. We want to make sure that people are joining our program because they want to. They want to be part of our program and they want to find a job. So informed consent is really important to us. You get a lot out of our program when you show up for meetings and participate in the workshops and really just are there to try new things and be part of our community. Oh, and I guess I almost forgot one important piece. You must be unemployed or underemployed. But it just means that you don't have a job currently, so you're unemployed. Or being underemployed might mean you're not getting enough hours at work, or maybe you don't have the right type of work that's suitable to you. So it's always best if you have any questions about our program eligibility, just to reach out, and we're always happy to have a conversation to see if we might be the right fit.
0: Yes.
6: And one thing maybe I could share, sometimes people think that they need to have PDD funding to join our program, or a special, you know, type of diagnosis or a certain type of disability, but actually you don't need PDD funding to join our program. It's not a requirement. People with any type of disability can join our program. So you could have autism or ADHD, or you could be deaf or hard of hearing. Perhaps, you know, you have schizophrenia or anxiety. Any type of disability would qualify you for our employment service. So that's just kind of important to know.
0: Okay, so clear. What are some examples of work play adjustment used by clerks?
6: They're very common, and usually they're not very expensive or very complicated. Common workplace accommodation that people need is adjustments to their schedule. So maybe starting work or ending their shift at a slightly different time. That's a common workplace accommodation. I know many people find it helpful to have a list or a schedule or different reminders that they can keep with them just to stay organized throughout the day. That's another example of a really easy to access and common workplace accommodation. I know that people also benefit from ergonomic equipment at their desk if they do work at a desk. So sometimes a more accessible mouse and keyboard or speech-to-text software, those kinds of things can be really helpful. I myself use an ergonomic mouse and keyboard just to make my workplace a little bit more accessible to me. But there's lots of workplace accommodations out there. They're really just as unique as job seekers and workers out in the community. And at Gateway, we help people get the workplace accommodations that they need. So that's a big part of what we do when we're working with job seekers and employers to make a talent match, is we want to be advocating for the job seekers we're supporting and making sure that they get the accommodations that they need so that they can do a fantastic job and be successful in their career and hopefully, stay in their job for many years as long as they want and go on to get promoted and participate in professional development and all the wonderful things that can happen at work.
0: That's really clear. How do you create partnership with local business?
6: That's such a big part of our work, is to build relationships with business owners and hiring managers and supervisors all around the city. So that we can find opportunities for the job seekers that we support and help make wonderful connections and talent matches. So we're always reaching out to people who are hiring for different roles. And it really depends on the job seekers that we're supporting and what people are looking for in terms of work. So that really helps us kind of focus our search. But, we maintain a network of 400 plus employers in Calgary and the surrounding areas of Okotoks and Airdrie and Cochrane. So we know lots of employers and we do a lot to just keep employers engaged in our network. We provide workshops and capacity building opportunities. We host networking events. We offer some volunteer opportunities like our mock interview program. Just to help employers stay engaged and connected to us and keep those talent pipelines open. So we work with employers across sectors. So there are really no limits to who we are connected to, just to make sure we can find the best opportunities for the job seekers we support. So we work with managers who work in hotels or in the food and beverage industry, retail, security, healthcare, childcare, construction, really kind of any field you can imagine. And we've had people take on all sorts of interesting jobs. Pleasure to see people work in the film industry or at, dream jobs at the zoo, or great to see people kind of connect to the type of work that they're most interested in and see those dream jobs happen. So always out there connecting to employers every day of the week, meeting new people and making sure they understand the benefits of inclusive hiring and just connecting to untapped talent in the city.
0: Oh yeah, that is my talent. How you support the employee and the employee after a job is found?
6: I love this question because it's so important that we're available and we keep supporting the employer and the employee after the job is found. That really helps a talent match be successful for the long term. As with most of our approaches, it depends on the individual, right? Because everybody's so different. So we provide as much support as people need to be successful at their job. So sometimes that might be helping someone fill out their new hire paperwork. We might go shopping with someone to make sure that they have the right uniform and things like non-slip shoes or work boots, if that's something that they need. We can go with someone to work for their first day of work and help with the orientation, things like online training. Be there to make sure that things go smoothly, that new employee feels comfortable, they're meeting their supervisor and their new colleagues, understanding what's expected at their job and can feel comfortable to ask any questions they might have. We also check in with the employer or the supervisor throughout the whole onboarding and training process to make sure that the employer or supervisor knows how to support that new employee and they understand the workplace accommodations that are in place and that if they have any questions or need any resources, we're there to support the employer too. So we like to stay connected and, you know, go visit workplaces and check in and make sure that we can be available if anything comes up so that we can smooth out any wrinkles or, yeah, just help with communication, whatever is needed so that everyone feels

0: That's an interesting question, and how I would answer that, I guess, depends on some parameters, because I've been doing this type of work since about 2005. So over the years, I've supported a lot of people to find employment and maintain their jobs. But to give you a little bit of sense of numbers, we work with about 125 to 150 people every year in our current project at Gateway. We average at about a 75 to 80% success rate. So 75 to 80% of people who come to our program to get support to find a job do find a job. But it would be hard to total everybody up over all these years. So, but yeah, interesting question. Hundreds for sure.
1: Also, can you explain to on the family support?
0: Colleagues in Edmonton run the Family Resource Center, and that's actually the oldest program at Gateway Association. So that was the first program that we had way back in 1975 when that group of families came together in a basement in St. Albert and started Gateway. And at the Family Resource Center, they offer lots of wonderful support around, especially around planning. So they do a lot of planning, including ISPs and also just even more broad planning for people of any age. So they work with families to plan for newborns and infants and toddlers and school-aged children and teens and folks who are transitioning to adulthood. So just throughout the lifespan, and work really closely with families to make sure that they can access the resources that they need. So the Family Resource Center offers lots of wonderful workshops on the different kinds of support that are available in Alberta and how to access those supports and how to do, family managed supports and just, yeah, understand all these different things that when you're, new to disability supports in Alberta, there's a lot to learn, and it's best if you can learn from families who have walked that road before you. And our Family Resource Center is just a really wonderful and supportive place that's operated by people with lived experience, people who have loved ones with disabilities and are actively planning and with their loved ones and supporting them. So, yeah, it's just a really nurturing place with wonderful resources. So, yeah, it's a great place to turn to if you have questions. And yeah, please check out our Gateway website, and there's information about all the workshops that the Family Resource Center runs and how to access great information like the Caregiver Roadmap, which is just a wonderful project that the Family Resource Center put together. And I really recommend that anybody who's curious, please take a look at that Caregiver Roadmap. It's a tremendous resource.
1: Okay, tell me more about that.
0: It was something that was unveiled recently at our 50th anniversary. So the Caregiver Roadmap, I know that my colleagues were working hard on that for years. And it's just a really comprehensive document that you can get from our website. And it just talks about all the different details and things that people could keep in mind when they're planning with and for supports for a loved one with a disability. So the Caregiver Roadmap, it's free to access, just like all of our services at Gateway. So yeah, there's really no reason to not check it out if you're curious and if you're doing any kind of planning. And again, the Family Resource Center is for people of all ages. It's supporting people with disabilities throughout their lifespan from newborn to adulthood. So yeah, lots of great resources there.
1: That's really great to know. What reaction do you get from the community? Can you share a positive feedback story?
0: We get really great feedback from the community. Again, with that, 75 to 80% success rate, and people are joining our program and they're getting training, they're accessing work that's of interest to them, they're getting support to maintain those jobs that they work so hard to get. So the reaction is generally really great. People

0: tell us that they, yeah, it can be really hard to look for work. It can be a bit disheartening. So often when people join our program, they might be experiencing low confidence. You know, maybe they applied for hundreds of jobs on Indeed and they didn't get a response back. So sometimes, you know, people reach out to us and for support and they've experienced a bit of a hard time. So once they have some support, somebody in their corner to help them, you know, brush up their resume and practice interview skills and figure out, you know, job targets that are really going to be suitable for them and be, you know, helping people find careers where they're going to like going to work every day and really enjoying the work that they're doing. It just makes a big difference. So we hear from people that by joining the program and getting support and, you know, that they can feel more confident, also connecting with other job seekers who are in the program as well. You just get a sense of community, and it's nice to be around people who are going through something similar to you, who are also looking for work or working really hard to keep a new job. It's good to not feel alone and feel like someone has your back. And then at the end of the day, when you get a job and you're earning a paycheck and you feel like you have a purpose, you're going to work, you're meeting new people, you're testing your skills and finding out, you know, how capable you are. That's a really powerful thing. So we do get lots of, yeah, wonderful feedback shared by the participants in our program. And yeah, you can check out some of our Google reviews online. There's some testimonials on our website too, which are really wonderful, like from some job seekers like Madeline and Dylan and people who, yeah, have been successful in their careers after participating in our program. So yeah, also on our YouTube, there's some videos, and it's just really helpful to hear from people who have gone through the program and experienced, you know, career exploration and supported job search and found a job and are, you know, really making a go of it. It's nice to hear those stories straight from the job seeker, the successful new employee. So yeah, if you're curious about what we do, I would definitely suggest checking out some of those videos on our YouTube, check out our website, check out those testimonials, and yeah, the successful job seekers can explain it far better than me what it's like. But yeah.
1: Mm-hmm. What can our listeners do make the world more accessible?
0: Everyone can contribute to a more accessible, inclusive world. One of the biggest things is just, you know, getting to know the people around you and listening to them. Everybody's so different, and people really know what they need for their workplaces and their communities and their schools and for the whole world to be more accessible. So I think it's just really great to get to know the people around you, get to know your neighbors, get to know your community, and listen to people and what they need. And I would love for someday for Alberta to have an Accessibility Act. That would be awesome. We'll keep pushing for that. Speak up, use your voices. I think this show is great. It's wonderful that there's a show by and for people with disabilities on CJSW. It's fantastic.
1: Thank you so much. I really appreciate that. Thank you. Are there any further plans, and what is this?
0: Summer is usually a really busy time for our program. A lot of people are preparing to start looking for work right now, so we're doing lots of workshops, lots of career exploration. And the end of July till early October tends to be a really busy time for us. So right now we're just trying to get prepared so that we can make the most out of seasonal hiring and all the jobs that come available at the end of summer going into fall. It's a really busy hiring time across the board. So we're preparing for that. And also October is Disability Employment Awareness Month. So it's a really exciting time for us. Every October, we kick it into high gear and we host lots of different events all around the city. So we're just kind of putting the finishing touches on some of our DEAM planning. But we'll definitely be sharing more about the events that we'll be hosting around Calgary soon. And there is an annual BEAM conference that's hosted in a different city in Alberta every year. And this year it's going to be hosted in Edmonton. So if you're interested in heading up to the capital to participate in the DEAM conference, yeah, we'd love to have more community members and self-advocates participate. That would be great. And then, yeah, just looking to the future, it's all about helping people get jobs, get the jobs they want, and be successful in their careers. So we're going to keep on keeping on.
1: That's awesome. Where can our listeners find you?
0: Our office in Calgary is located in the historic neighborhood of Ramsey. We're in a co-working space there called Work Nicer. And we can be found online anytime that's convenient at gatewayassociation.ca. That's gatewayassociation.ca. And if you search Gateway Calgary, you'll definitely find us. Yeah, and people are welcome to reach out, phone, email, get in touch. We have a wonderful intake coordinator. Her name is Zara. So if you want to find out more about our employment service, maybe you want to join up and get some help to find work, please reach out to us and we'll get you connected.
1: All right. Is there anything you'd like to have today?
0: Yeah, well, I want to thank you for inviting me on your show. I've been a longtime fan of CJSW and Accessible Airwaves. I've got a kitchen cupboard filled with CJSW mugs, and I've got an Accessible Airwaves magnet from years ago on my fridge from a funding drive many years ago. So, yeah, longtime listener and, yeah, just fan of what you're doing. And, yeah, just such a delight to be on your show today. Thanks for chatting with us about Gateway Association. And just want to let everybody know that we're open for intake. We're always looking to support new job seekers. We don't have a long wait list like some other employment services. So if you do need help to find a job and you want to get out there and you want to get some training, you want to start working, even if it's just part-time, please reach out to us. We'd love to hear from you. Gatewayassociation.ca. Thanks so much, Morgan.
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5: Yo, like, where are we, Mr. White? 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And for what?
6: We're on the University of Calgary campus, Jesse. 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
7: CJSW acknowledges and pays tribute to the traditional territories of the peoples of Treaty 7, which include the Blackfoot Confederacy, comprised of the Siksika, the Piikani, and the Kainai First Nations, the Tsuut'ina First Nation, and the Stoney Nakoda, including the Chiniki, Bearspaw, and Goodstoney First Nations. The city of Calgary is also home to the Métis Nation within Alberta, including Nose Hill Métis District 5 and Elbow Métis District 6. CJSW 90.9 FM is located on the University of Calgary campus, which is situated on land northwest of where the Bow River meets the Elbow River, a site traditionally known as Mackensis to the Blackfoot, Wichispa to the Stony Nakota, and Gusitsi to the Sutina. 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This series explores how Calgary connects to the United Nations Sustainable Development Goals, known as SDGs for short, through local perspectives and the real-world impact of actions in our city. In each episode, our host Josephine is joined by a distinguished guest from the field, offering insights on the goals shaping our city's future. Now let's dive in. Sustainable Development Goal number 8. 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
8: 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Now it's time to introduce our special guest. Today we have with us Dr. David Finch. David is a professor and senior fellow at the Institute for Community Prosperity at Mount Royal University. He's the director of CityX Lab and the director of research and policy at the Learning City Collective. Welcome to the show, David. It's great to have you here today. Thank you. To start with, can you give us a short overview of your work and about Learning City Collective?
9: Sure, of course. Well, both the CityX Lab and the Learning City Collective, what they have in common is the recognition that cities and communities are really fundamentally, in a modern environment, talent hubs. They're a place to attract and retain talent. So if you look at the history of cities in the past, they were tied, their proximity was tied to a natural resource. So they might be navigable waterways. So if it's a Singapore, if you look at Calgary and its original settlement by the First Nations, it was the confluence of the two rivers. Modern Calgary, of course, its proximity to fossil fuels and agriculture is the origin of it. But in a modern context, that world changes because cities now are about their ability to be able to coalesce around the ability to attract talent, retain talent, which allows them to grow and build a sustainable economy.
8: That's a great picture to start with the conversation. So today our conversation will cover where Calgary currently stands in terms of Goal 8, which is decent work and economic growth. On that note, my first question for you is, what are the current economic issues that Calgary is dealing with?
9: So Calgary is a very fortunate city. You look at many metrics from an economic perspective, we lead the country and by far in many areas around factors of income, employment growth, and diversity of the population base and the skill sets we have here. The challenge is Calgary's changing and our economic model was optimized primarily for the extraction and monetization of fossil fuels. And that was obviously the engine of the city for 100 plus years and will continue to be for some time, obviously. The challenge is the economy is fundamentally changing, and therefore the skills and the talents that employers are looking for are changing as well. And so our advantage, in fact, at one point was an asset, is now emerging into somewhat of a liability, because as the demands change, we're facing challenges. And we saw in 2014 when the last cycle of oil and gas pricing collapsed, we saw the economy and the labor market have difficulty changing and evolving. And that led to a concept of structural unemployment, where people who were incredibly well off and played a very important role in an oil and gas economy didn't find a home in the new economy. And this is a challenge because it creates significant economic polarization. Calgary is the has the second most polarized economy in the country after Toronto. So that means we have the wealthiest people and we also have the poorest people. And that is not a way to build a sustainable, affluent and constructive and sustainable city.
8: Thank you for highlighting on that note. So we are talking about the new economy, how Calgary have moved from the oil and gas to the new sectors. So on that note, I also wanted to ask you about some of the challenges around work, decent work. So what are the key challenges Calgary faces in creating decent work opportunities for all?
9: So you know, when I talk about structural unemployment, it's an interesting challenge because at one point, and one time we have a surplus and an enormous level of talent and skills, but simultaneously we actually have a talent deficit, meaning that we have unemployment or we have employment opportunities that aren't filled with those people that are currently here. And that's what structural unemployment. So we're growing the economy in one area, but the people that have been here with the previous skill sets are not qualified for those roles. So we both have this quite high level of employment, structural employment, and simultaneously you have employers saying, but I need people with skills, I need people with skills. I always say, you know, that's an excuse. Because again, the way the economy historically has been optimized was for oil and gas. The challenge is the way, if you look at the labor market, truly as a market, there's buyers and there's sellers, right? So yeah. There's employers that are buying talent and there's people, sellers, who have talent. And when you look at the buyers, they look at very traditional signaling around skills. So they look for university credentials or college diplomas. They look for very traditional signaling of somebody that has the skills they need. In a modern world, that's a very inefficient way because a university degree in Alberta costs over $80,000. It takes 10,000 hours of somebody's time. And the average university student graduates with almost $30,000 in debt. And if you believe that that person needs a four-year degree or further, fine. But the vast majority of roles do not require that level of education. And that is a privilege for a very few number of Calgarians. So Calgarians, interestingly, we are one of the highest level of education in the country with one of the lowest levels of university graduation rates. And that is because there's a couple reasons for that. One is we've historically been able to go buy talent. So we haven't invested in post-secondary institutions consistently because oil and gas companies can simply go, you know what, I need an accountant. I'm going to go buy that accountant from Toronto, double their wages to move to Calgary, and now I have an accountant. And that's what they've been able to do. So what does that do? Instead of building capacity, we've been buying capacity in the labor market. What that leaves is an enormous proportion of Calgarians, specifically when we look at the growth of this city in the last 20 years, a huge portion of Calgarians who have non-traditional skill development pathways that are they're not recognized by the employment market. They ask for a degree or a certain designation that they don't have, as opposed to demonstrate the competency to complete the task. If you did that, that unlocks this enormous percentage of the labor market, about 40%, that don't have any post-secondary credential. But as long as you're requiring and demanding a post-secondary credentials for roles that don't require it, we're going to have a very challenging bridge between that structural employment and the labor market demands.
8: That is a very eye-opening insight because the labor market, usually wherever we see there's a list of qualification that definitely calls for your education. But it is very ironical to see that we have so much talent, but then this is also a barrier to it.
9: But if you think about it, Josephine, just to kind of go on that point, I look at employment and hiring somebody is the biggest management decision any organization will make. It's risk management. That's all it is, because products, services, profitability are all outcomes. The input are the skills and the talent of people. So if you hire the wrong people, you don't achieve any of the outcomes you need. So when you look at the logic of why do employers seek and pursue these credentials, right? Or seek or pursue references, right? These are just simply logical risk management exercises. But when you look at the kind of systemic structural bias that it creates, I'm looking for somebody that looks like me, right? And therefore, oh, I've got a university degree. I want a university degree. I want references from somebody. Oh, I want references from people that look like me and have credentials like me. So all of a sudden you're shrinking that labor market so dramatically, not based on what actual the skills exist, but based on the macro level, what I call proxies used. And you have to remember, 90% of, over 90% of employers in Calgary are small and medium business enterprises. So they don't have an HR manager. It's often the owner making the decision. And they don't have the infrastructure and supports to be able to be innovative in their hiring practices. So what do? They fall back to tradition, which starts locking out a huge percentage of the Calgary's new population specifically.
8: That's interesting to know. But then this also brings us to kind of think about what's the solution to this. And I also wanted to ask you about the adaptive capacity of individuals in terms of growth and employment. So can you talk about why it's important for both individuals and communities to be able to adapt to change and challenges?
9: Well, that's the single skill that matters. There isn't a single business person in the for-profit, not-for-profit, or public sector that doesn't wake up every day and not know what next week is going to look like, let alone next year. So if you build an organization that's static and built on today and doesn't have the capacity to adapt for the future market needs, you're going to be constantly in a situation where you're unloading certain skills, trying to reload new skills, as opposed to the efficient model is, I'm going to actually build an organization and those people in the organization are going to fundamentally driven by their capacity to adapt. The capacity to adapt isn't rocket science and it's not new. I've been studying this issue for 15 years and 15 years ago, employers were saying, I just need people who are able to learn, because adaptive capacity is the ability to learn, unlearn, and relearn, right? So why does that matter more now than ever? So in the past, when you look at the kind of modern or the traditional legacy learning infrastructure, public education in Canada was founded in 1862. It was fundamentally mandated to generate a literate population, and it delivered, exceptionally delivered. But in 1862, Canada's average life expectancy was 48 years old. Okay, so it was built in a model in which you would get your education in your, 5 to 7, somewhere around 15 or 16 years old, you'd be done your formal education. You would then develop a monetizable skill, a blacksmith, a bookkeeper. And guess what? For the next 30 years, you were able to monetize those skills as a blacksmith or bookkeeper because guess what? It didn't change over a 30-year period. The blacksmith role in 1862 was the same as a blacksmith role in 1892. And then guess what happened? Do the math. At that point, I worked for 30 years and I died. That was your math, right? 50% of kindergarten students today will live to be 100. Okay. Many people, including my kids, are going to have 60-year careers. The shelf life of a what we call job-specific skills is less than 6 years, right? And in many cases, far less than that. So being able to generate continual sustained value over 60 years is the ability to learn, unlearn and relearn perpetually. That's why learning fundamentally is at the foundation of the economic system. But it can't be the system we had, because the system we currently have is not agile and doesn't develop the skills in a very efficient and agile, adaptable manner, because it was built for people to exit the system around the ages of 20 or 21, right? Because it viewed education, Josephine, as a life stage, right? The system's not designed to educate 60-year-olds or 70-year-olds. It's designed to educate 15-year-olds. That's fundamentally has to be reconsidered dramatically. And in the Canadian context, the biggest problem is education, air quotes, is a provincial mandate, right? So the city has no quote-unquote control over what we consider traditional education, even though the cities are the epicenter of talent and skill development. There's the breakdown in a Canadian context.
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8: And I love the reference that you took into the history to show how it's been changed or changing to the current markets. Our conversation is getting more and more interesting. Thank you for highlighting those points. So as we've been discussing about work and opportunities and the changing market, I wanted to quickly check with you about, so what are the barriers that Calgary faces in terms of establishing an inclusive and open labor market here?
9: So the open labor market, an inclusive labor market, and I'll extend that by saying open learning, starts recognizing that talent can be developed and skills can be developed in an infinite number of ways. So when we look at traditional learning, Joseph, and we talk about what I refer to as a learning ladder. So in 1862, a very efficient ladder was designed. We sent kids when they were five to a schoolhouse, and they all climbed together. Why? Because what they had in common was five. They were the age. It then created a very efficient and economic scales of production to be able to move them all together, right? So the system was designed around the institution, not around the individual, right? And therefore, you sit there and go, well, that 15-year-old and that 15-year-old, they have nothing in common other than being 15, and they're sitting in a common classroom. That system's not designed to change. When you look at an open learning system and an open labor market, think of a climbing wall, right? And a climbing wall says, I can learn so many different ways. I can learn by listening to podcasts. I can learn by going to the library. I can learn by volunteering in my community or working part-time or going to school. We did an audit, the Learning City Collective in conjunction with Calgary Economic Development did an audit of what we call the full learning system in 2022, and it identified about 3,000 organizations that are engaged in learning. That includes churches, mosques, synagogues, and temples. That includes the largest sector in the learning system is sports and recreation. There's about 8,000 programs just in that sector alone. There's about 32,000 programs being delivered annually in Calgary by these 3,000 organizations. A rounding error are what we would call education today, because they sit in a classroom for 10 months of the year and do tests. All the other opportunities, in fact, are about that art class. It's about volunteering at your local place of worship. That's how you learn, right? The challenge with those, what we call non-certified or self-directed informal learning pathways, there's very little evidence when you've completed it that I have a skill. That's the opportunity. The opportunity is to, in fact, create a system in which whether I go and sit in David Finch's classroom at Mount Royal University or I decide to listen to podcasts and teach myself to be a marketer, I should be eligible to be able to challenge for the same credential. Right now, the only way to have access to that credential is to pay $80,000. And if you decoupled what we call learning from the credential, then it opens up and unlocks the capacity of not just the learning system, but of the labor market as well.
8: Yeah. So I think if I have to consolidate what you have said, that there are various opportunities and platforms that provides the knowledge for growth and development that people and students are looking for. And it is good to know that students or anybody in any workforce can use these opportunities to scale up their knowledge and development. Am I right?
9: It is. And the analogy I use, the metaphor I use, I sit on the Minister's Council of Higher Education and Skills. It's an advisory council for the Minister of Advanced Education. And what I say all the time to her is, if you look at the largest education system in the province was established in 1928. It was called a driver's license. And roughly 3.5 million Albertans have driver's licenses today. Imagine, Josephine, if we structured the acquisition of the driver's license like we did a high school diploma or university degree, which forces you to sit in a very specific government-run class and then do a government-run exam after you've done that government-run class, we'd have no drivers because we'd be so much backlog in the system, you would never be able to be certified. So what did they do in 1928? They said, we're going to what we call decouple learning how to drive from certifying how to drive. The government's role is certifying. We want to manage the risk of the province and our population by saying our job is to make sure you can drive. Whether you learned on a tractor, on a family farm, or in the parking lot of Chinook Mall, or went to a startup driver's school run by a new Canadian who saw a business opportunity to do a driving school in the local language, that's the market deciding how best to drive. Where they meet is a common exam for a driver's license. Imagine if, Josephine, you had the ability to listen to podcasts, take classes at the library, work for a couple years in marketing, and challenge for the same university degree as my students. That unlocks the capacity because then you've got the credentials employers are looking for, and that's a certification of skills as opposed to a certification of a very specific learning pathway.
8: I love this approach, and I'm sure that if you have a situation like that, it would definitely open more opportunities and also reduce a lot of costs. In terms of investment in a lot of growth and educational projects. So talking about the economic development, we've been discussing a lot about work. So I wanted to move ahead and ask you, in terms of economic growth, can you highlight some of the innovative strategies or policies that Calgary is implementing to promote?
9: When we talk about economic growth, I think it's best to think about it from a diversification perspective. Because, again, we've had the luxury for 120 years to have this incredibly robust economy that was dependent upon what I call externalities. So we could produce and extract all the oil and gas we wanted, but if the global price for that oil and gas, the bottom dropped out of it, we are just victims of that macroeconomic cycle, right? When you look at diversification of the economy, the benefits of diversifying the economy is you get off that roller coaster. And the roller coaster is just not from an employment perspective because it has dramatic impact on provincial revenues, which then trickle down to the ability to invest in the underlying infrastructure, whether they be schools and operations of schools or healthcare systems that become kind of critical to attract that talent, right? So that's why diversification of the economy is critical to get off that roller coaster. So what we've done, and I would say Calgary has been exceptionally progressive on this in the last decade, by looking at opportunities that are adjacent to our current strengths, right? So one of the things that very few people recognize is that Calgary has the highest science, technology, engineering, math proportion of population in the country, right, from an educational perspective. So when you look at that talent, we've got incredible talent in technology. The problem is, I use the term, it's E-STEM. It's energy-related science, technology, engineering, and math. So it's been developed very specifically, petroleum engineering, for example, to service a very specific market. The growth opportunity isn't saying, let's instantly become the hub of global esports. Great. It would be fantastic to grow into a more consumer-oriented economy. But that's not adjacent to the current skills and capacity of the city. So you're looking at significant growth in areas of sustainable energy, right? And areas such as decarbonization. You're looking at the investment, but the ability to shift that petroleum engineer or somebody that came out of a engineering technology program at SAIT and saying, we're not going to turn you into a game designer, but we can nudge you over here with some upskilling and reskilling and build on your current skills to be able to look at an entire new economic pathway for this city. And that's what we've been doing exceptionally well in the last 10 to 15 years, as we've been able to look at different pathways to look at what's adjacent and what will keep the economy going in the near term. So I think that's a great strategy. It's a great strategy, not just for a city, but any company, that when you look at growth, it's not about let's flip the business model and do something we've never done before. It's actually growing and expanding on what's our core competency already. And that's really what the city's been doing. One of the challenges, again, is where's the primary investment coming from? It's coming from provincial and federal governments, because though it happens here, we don't actually have access to many of the resources required or the mandates constitutionally to lead these. And that's going to be an ongoing structural problem going forward.
8: I'm definitely learning a lot of this podcast today. Thank you for highlighting all these points. And you are shedding a light on how to look at the same problem, but from a different perspective. Thank you. So we're down to the last couple of questions in our conversation, and I wanted to sum up the discussion that we have had so far. So we spoke about employment, we spoke about the innovative strategies, the barriers. So as we close, I wanted to quickly ask you, how can we ensure that economic growth benefits everybody, including marginalized and disadvantaged groups?
9: Yeah, it's recognizing the future can't look like the past, right? And one of the challenges, advantages and benefits of Calgary is the small city. And and it's an exceptionally fast-growing city. I moved here in 1996. Not only from a pure footprint perspective has the city fundamentally changed, but the population has almost doubled in that period of time. We are now the third most, pushing for close to 40% of our population are from visible minority groups. So that is a massive accelerated change of our population.
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0: We see the destructiveness of AI all around us every day. Fake news, job loss, alienation, depression. While they tell us how AI is going to cure cancer and solve the climate crisis and improve our lives every day, I'm not seeing that. What I am saying is so much AI slop in the internet, I can't tell what's real anymore. AI is the most dangerous technology in the history of mankind.
1: That's Kuhan Pakmander, and this is Alternative Radio. I'm David Barsamyan. This edition of AR features Kuhan Pakmander on the nuclear legacy of artificial intelligence. AI, artificial intelligence, is an inflection point for humankind. Most people are uneasy about AI. In one poll, 71% of respondents said they thought AI posed a threat to humanity. Right-wing pundit Matt Walsh says, "We're sleepwalking into a dystopia that any rational person can see from miles away." And then he adds, "Are we really just going to lie down and let AI take everything away from us?" Bernie Sanders warns, "There's a very real fear that in the not-too-distant future, a superintelligent AI could replace human beings in controlling the planet." But for the tech bros and their corporations, AI is a goldmine. Who will speak for those who worry about the dangers AI poses and want to see it carefully regulated? Our guest today is Kuhan Pakmander. She's a journalist, author, and peace and environmental activist. She is co-founder of the Tech Critics Network, and her articles appear in The Nation, The Progressive, and other publications. She spoke in Hawaii in December. And now, Kuhan Pakmander.
0: I'm astonished that there is one issue that I am totally in agreement with Steve Bannon on. Of all people, Sloppy Steve has said that AI is the most dangerous technology in the history of mankind. Truth is, I couldn't agree more. If the earth will not end with a bang but with a whimper, maybe T.S. Eliot's famous verse was predicting AI. It may not have the star power of a nuclear bomb, but it's a different kind of weapon of mass destruction. The shape-shifting nature of digital technology often makes it seem innocuous, but it is a weapon of mass destruction, and we'd better start treating it like one if we're to save our species and our beloved Earth. It's funny because both nuclear and digital technologies have industries behind them that are more like religious cults than economic sectors. Both are fully caught up with their echo chamber of and their cosmology that validates and perpetuates itself. Both make glowing promises about a better future while faithfully erasing the harms. They insist on the right to self-regulate or self-monitor, but neither has the inclination to do so. This is dangerous, especially in the case of digital tech, where any democratic attempts at regulation are met with fury. I don't need to say much about the well-known existential dangers of the nuclear industry, whether for weapons or for energy. We all know about the devastation at Hiroshima and Nagasaki, at Chernobyl and Fukushima. The destruction is immediate, direct, obvious, long-lasting. For this reason, there's a general consensus globally that the nuclear industry should be regulated. By contrast, many people don't see the same urgency to regulate AI. Maybe it's because we're barraged with silly videos and awkwardly constructed responses to internet searches that we never asked for. This makes the AI seem frivolous with no existential dangers in comparison to nuclear. But we've seen the harms that AI has caused, the terrible environmental toll of data centers, the child exploitation, the massive job loss. Because AI is so new and so illusory, it's hard to find one's bearings, especially with no guardrails. The technology is barreling forward into a future of unknown consequences, but the Silicon Valley-controlled administration is hell-bent on banning any state's rights to regulate. On top of it all, the technology is nowhere near its maturity. It's still got a ways to go. How do you begin to think about such an unprecedented technology, let alone how to regulate it? The irony about AI is that it may be the most dangerous technology in the history of mankind, but it's also incredibly simple. First, allow me a moment to break it down. Most importantly, it's not an intelligence. It doesn't think. Actually, it's a very sophisticated classification process that makes predictions off of large amounts of data. You first build an AI by collecting an enormous amount of data, which you then use to program it. You program it to identify patterns of sentences, images, even DNA sequences. Once it's programmed, you can then use that model to make predictions. You could give it part of a sentence and it would be able to finish it with the right word, or you could give it a series of prompt words and request that it compile a certain image. And because it was programmed on millions of images, it would be able to predict the pattern that you were requesting. You know, it's a fancy machine that makes educated guesses. It sounds simple enough, right? But when these data sets are so enormous and comprised of everything available on the internet and every bit of personal information in government databases and a complete GPS record of how everyone moves through the world, voice recognition, facial recognition, all of it, then the technology takes on an all-powerful omniscience that is very dangerous. Most frightening to me is that if it were programmed on huge data sets of DNA, you could request it to spit out entirely new and novel life forms, like, say, for example, a virus that doesn't show symptoms, but that's passed through breath, or a bacteria that's resistant to antibiotics. This technology exists today, unregulated. This is how they make biowarfare. And this is where AI gets very scary. It's a threat to the very web of life. It's a threat to the stability of everything. It's also a threat to democracy. The world first saw this a decade ago in the Cambridge Analytica scandal. Cambridge Analytica was the cyber warfare company hired by Steve Bannon of all people again, to run AI programs on the data of 230 million Americans. Much of that data was illegally provided by Facebook, by the way. Using pattern recognition, the AI predicted which of those millions of Americans were the most vulnerable to brainwashing. They flagged people who had had substance abuse problems, had suffered from depression, were ultra-religious, were attracted to supernatural phenomena, and other qualities that had been proven to coincide with people who were vulnerable to persuasion. Then they targeted those people individually based on each person's custom profile, with elaborately subtle propaganda campaigns to persuade them to vote for Trump in 2016. And he won. Cambridge Analytica also influenced voters to vote for Brexit, and it won. Bannon learned firsthand that he who controls the data controls the world. When he says it's the most dangerous technology in the history of mankind, he knows from experience. You can see how the simple process of pattern recognition of gigantic data sets, combined with the shape-shifting nature of digitalization, can take on godlike powers. One of the big problems with that is that it can only work if the AI models are continually replenished with enormous streams of data. In order to meet this demand, a surveillance infrastructure is required to continually extract and digitize all human behavior. In other words, an AI industry cannot function without a surveillance state. That's your phone spying on you, cameras everywhere, facial recognition, smart appliances that send your behavior patterns to the corporations and to the government, your electronic banking, your electronic purchases. This is the surveillance infrastructure. And as we all know, surveillance is a cornerstone of fascism. For me, the required surveillance makes AI a deal breaker, full stop. Well, actually, there are two deal breakers for me. The second one is that the AI also requires a build-out of data centers. In case you're not up on data centers, they are ecologically devastating, and they're metastasizing all over the country as the Stargate Project. That's the federal project to cover the entire continent, well, the United States, with thousands of data centers, ostensibly in order to beat the AI race with China. Even if beating China means turning the US into a gigantic, slum-ridden industrial wasteland. The imperative to build out AI as an essential utility is as fatally flawed as the Roman imperative to build out a system of water pipes made of poisonous lead. Each data center is an enormous concrete building that makes a Walmart superstore look like a Japanese tea house. Inside are rows of thousands and thousands of computers that crunch all the numbers for AI and devour agricultural land, freshwater supplies, and hordes of energy. In Northern Virginia, there are hundreds of data centers, and they go for miles one after another, like a cancer that won't stop. And speaking of cancer, it was just revealed that there's a link between an Amazon data center in Oregon and a cluster of rare cancers. And we're only just getting started. All the computations that take place inside these gulags demand unthinkable amounts of energy, so much that the US grid can't even produce enough. How do they expect to run an entire civilization on AI? I mean, that's their dream, you know. This is serious cognitive dissonance. People's electric bills are already going up to 40% higher just to pay for all the grid upgrades. And once these concrete wastelands are built and operating, any human or pet living in the immediate vicinity comes down with health problems. It doesn't seem to matter to them that AI data centers are terraforming the Earth into a hellscape. In fact, Sam Altman of OpenAI blithely shrugs, and I quote, "Yes, I know they take a lot of land." Yet they still keep building them. They're building them even when they have to remain offline as zombies, because there's simply not enough energy generated on the US grids to power them. Their solution is to fire up decommissioned nuclear reactors, like Three Mile Island, among others. They even finagled the member nations at COP to redesignate nuclear as a renewable energy so that they could get a climate pledge from all the countries to triple renewables, aka nuclear, by 2050. And they're doubling down on liquid natural gas and fossil fuels as well to get those data centers buzzing. Just when emissions from coal plants were decreasing, Silicon Valley's got Trump bringing them online again. I say we abolish it. Abolish it altogether. Former Google CEO Eric Schmidt proposed a novel solution. He said that his rocket company, Relativity Space, would put data centers in orbit. Do you know how much environmental damage these rocket blastoffs would do? Not to mention the space junk problem that has started to make its way into collisions with commercial jets. Sam Altman has also spoken about the need for computing in space, and Jeff Bezos announced at Italian Tech Week in Turin recently that one of the things that's going to happen in the next, it's hard to know exactly when in the next 10 plus years, and I bet it's not more than 20 years, we're going to start building these giant gigawatt data centers in space, end quote. If you think this level of delusional space-obsessed hubris is unique to the tech bros, think again. It actually goes back to the culture of nuclear science. Before Elon Musk's SpaceX and Jeff Bezos's Blue Origin, there was Wernher von Braun, the Nazi scientist who was exonerated so he'd be free to design nuclear weapons for the US. Von Braun wrote many books about colonizing the moon and Mars. The subtext of much of von Braun's work was a loathing of nature as his experiments risked apocalyptic destruction. But he justified his perilous nuclear adventures with the physics truism that energy cannot be destroyed. And to that point, this is what von Braun wrote. Quote, "Science has found that nothing can disappear without a trace. Nature does not know extinction. All it knows is transformation. Now, If God applies his fundamental principle to the most minute and insignificant parts of his universe, doesn't it make sense to assume that he applies it also to the masterpiece of his creation, the human soul? I think it does. And everything science has taught me and continues to teach me strengthens my belief in the continuity of our spiritual existence after death. Nothing disappears without a trace. End quote. Von Braun inaccurately asserts that nature does not know extinction. He then extends that logic as being especially true for humans.

is a rational eugenics cosmology for the remaking of human species around a mutated and victorious potential national race, end quote. The same logic is very much alive in the rantings of the Silicon Valley nerds who fantasize about merging with machines, populating Mars, and beating China in the AI race. The thinking is any disasters that would result would invariably lead to some sort of spiritual transcendence. In all seriousness, these people are mentally ill and should not be in positions of power. But as fanciful as these agendas are, it is conceivable how the deployment of the atom bomb on Hiroshima and Nagasaki and its subsequent devastation are a twisted kind of proof of American exceptionalism. The bombs catapulted the U.S. into a status as the preeminent world power for the second half of the 20th century. For PR purposes, the detonations also provided the perfect display of sadistic bravado to sear a religious awe of U.S. power into the world's collective consciousness. American exceptionalism came alive. That's all that mattered to them. It's impossible to overstate the degree to which the development and deployment of the bomb shifted geopolitics and world culture. Europe and Asia were in shambles, but the U.S. had become a god for not only ending the war, but for wielding a seemingly supernatural force to do so. While it's disputable if the bomb really did end the war, it did deliver the dubious message that peace had a price. In this case, the nuclear destruction of land, water, and hundreds of thousands of innocent civilians. A lamentable but necessary sacrifice, they believe. It fit perfectly with von Braun's justification for apocalypse and subsequent transcendence. Nuclear weapons shifted the paradigm of how war was perceived and reset the rules. Warfare suddenly scaled up to a global pursuit, no longer local. Game theory prevailed with one winner and everyone else loses. If you're not deploying it, it's being deployed against you. The Cold War theology was born. It was during the first chill of the Cold War that the digital seeds first sprouted that later grew into AI. As I mentioned, the goal was global hegemony. And in this context, computers and algorithms were seen as the most effective means of containing rivals. The idea was to be able to monitor and arm the entire planet before the Soviets did. The Pentagon developed an electronic network of nodes that allowed communications, surveillance, and lethal strikes. The network was designed to scale up to global proportion. The digital format was the language that could be understood and transmitted across the network. This was where the internet came from. It wasn't designed to connect humanity. No, it was designed to dominate humanity over vast spaces. It's a surveillance octopus that obliterates local concerns and local geographies. In fact, if it weren't for the bomb, the idea for the internet would likely have never even occurred to anyone. The digitization that was developed to create the internet also provided the language, grammar, and alphabet for AI. My friend Jerry Mander coined the phrase megatechnology. Megatechnology describes a reality in which innovations scaffold on previous technologies. The result is a mosaic of intertwining, interdependent technologies that create entirely new ones. For example, nuclear technology paved the way for the internet, among other things, which paved the way for AI, among other things. And they all work synergistically together, along with other components of megatechnology, such as satellites, robotics, space technology, genetics, nanotechnology, etc. All these technologies comprise an ecosystem of hegemonic logic that was born of nuclear weapons research. And now we come full circle as AI is being groomed to autonomously make decisions on launching nuclear weapons. This is a dangerous, slippery slope. Despite the Pentagon's official policy that humans will always be in the loop, AI is looking more and more appealing to war planners in a modern battlefield context that demands multitasking

0: Humans are thought of as too slow, too emotional, and easily overwhelmed to handle the urgency and multiple demands. It's believed that AI would be more reliable. The one problem, though, is that in wargaming simulations at Stanford University, AI is consistently predisposed toward heightened conflict and escalation. This is according to a 2025 article in Politico. Apparently, diplomacy has not been programmed into the AI model. It could care less about mutually assured destruction. I recently came across a piece written in 2012 by Carl Grossman, who serves on the board with me at the Global Network Against Weapons and Nuclear Power in Space. The article is entitled "The Nuclear Cult." It's comprised of a series of interviews with people who have studied the nuclear industry. Grossman was trying to understand how nuclear scientists were able to power forth with such nihilistic work in the face of obvious existential risks. Grossman demonstrates that unlike other toxic pursuits such as plastic manufacturing or the tobacco industry, the nuclear scientists are swept up in a cult-like religious fervor that blinds them to all the apocalyptic downsides. In reading the article, I was astonished at how identical the blind ideological faith of the nuclear researchers were to the oligarchs today of AI. In many ways, they're mirror images of one another. But you know, it makes sense really when you recall that digital technology was a rib pulled from the side of the atom bomb. Think about it, both digital technology and nuclear weapons elevate an anointed priesthood of men who wield the specialized knowledge inaccessible to all others. Nukes had Oppenheimer, Wernher von Braun, Kissinger, Fermi, Richard Feynman, Edward Teller, and others. AI's got Elon Musk, Peter Thiel, Jeff Bezos, Bill Gates, Marc Andreessen, Alex Karp, Sam Altman, Jensen Huang, Eric Schmidt, ad nauseum. Trump purged the old deep state only to replace it with a full set of Batman villains. This tight little cluster of misfits is pushing the AI agenda onto all human civilization. They run on the same non-logic that the nuclear priesthood did, but with far more power and wealth, and none of the regulatory guardrails that are requisite with nuclear. This makes our current situation exceedingly precarious. But listen to some of the opinions that Grossman collected. The similarities between the cultism of the nuclear industry and that of AI are uncanny. For example, Dr. Chris Busby, author of Wings of Death, Nuclear Pollution and Human Health, said, quote, "It's the cult of the nuclearists, and this construct of the nuclear scientists seeking to control nature with mathematical equations that make them feel safe sets up a collision with reality in a way we are going to destroy ourselves. The belief in nuclear power is far beyond anything scientific or rational," said Busby, who has a PhD in chemical physics. This reminds me so much of Elon Musk or Sam Altman when he's saying seeking to control nature with mathematical equations that make them feel safe. My friend Alice Slater, who had been with the Nuclear Age Peace Foundation for many years, was also quoted. She said, quote, "They're holding our planet hostage while they tinker in their labs without regard to the risks they are creating for the very future of life on Earth," end quote. Doesn't it just sound like Jeff Bezos and Bill Gates and all the other oligarchs? And these respective priesthoods each push the irrational worldview that their weapons will lift humanity to some salvation, a kind of messianic transformation that leads to an uber humanity. You can see it in the way they use the language to overlay mystic, godlike qualities onto their projects. The Trinity for the first nuclear bomb test, Project Prometheus is the name of Bezos's new AI startup. The Meta Data Center is named Hyperion, after a Greek god. The all-knowing qualities of an oracle, which Larry Ellison took, is the name of his company. And we can never forget Oppenheimer's famously grandiloquent quote that he said came to him when he witnessed the first detonation of the atomic bomb that he developed. "Now I am become death, the destroyer of worlds." Good or evil doesn't matter to these people. For them, the only virtue is power itself. By their logic, the powerless are without virtue. And because they lack virtue, they're expendable. This is the logic of eugenics. The hundreds of thousands of workers who were laid off because of AI are expendable by this logic. The community suffocating in West Memphis due to emissions from Elon Musk's gigantic data center are expendable. The kids who kill themselves because of chatbot addictions are expendable. The farmers whose crops are dying because all the water is going to data centers are expendable. The victims of Hiroshima and Nagasaki were expendable. In this paradigm, the very act of subjugating others is proof of a superior master race. The tech industry, like the nuclear industry, doesn't run on logic. It is driven by a misanthropic deification of technology. Out of the groaning scourge, the broligarchs emerge, renewed as modern technological messiahs. When Peter Thiel was asked in an interview, point blank, you would prefer the human race to endure, right? Thiel was stumped. He couldn't bring himself to say, I would like humanity to stick around. That's because he considers himself to be a superior being to humanity. Humanity gets in his way. He's also said that democracy is an obstruction to freedom and that it was a mistake to give women the right to vote. This is the pathological mentality of the people now leading the United States. There's only a handful of them, but they are making consequential decisions about the future of all life on Earth.
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0: Now, Henry Kissinger, who was obsessed with perpetuating U.S. global dominance, rose as the perfect Machiavelli for the Cold War. He employed such tactics as playing China and the Soviets against one another and micromanaging the secret bombing of Cambodia to wipe out communists that ended up slaughtering a fifth of the population. In Chile, he gave millions of dollars to the dictator Augusto Pinochet for his overthrow of democratically elected Salvador Allende. And he equipped President Suharto of Indonesia with arms to invade East Timor, resulting in 200,000 casualties. Kissinger thrived on orchestrating these and other political coups against leaders he deemed did not know their place in the U.S. world order. In 1957, he wrote his first book, Nuclear Weapons and Foreign Policy. It got a rave review in the New York Times by Edward Teller, who was a key figure in nuclear weapons development. The book advocated for limited nuclear war, whatever they mean by limited. And then almost 70 years later in 2024, he co-wrote his last book with former CEO of Google, Eric Schmidt, and Craig Mundie. The book is called Genesis, Artificial Intelligence, Hope, and the Human Spirit. The man was truly a living link between the first weapon of mass destruction to the current one. His protege, Eric Schmidt, carries his legacy of tyranny forward. Obsession with power was the shared value that brought Kissinger and Schmidt together. The dubious duo first met at a conference in 2009 when Schmidt was still CEO of Google. Kissinger told Schmidt he felt that electrical engineers were abjectly ignorant in history, philosophy, economics, and the humanities. He also asked him if there was a way to remove all the war criminal accusations against himself online that might come up during Google searches. Schmidt ended up inviting Kissinger to speak at Google at the company, and Schmidt said that Kissinger, quote, announced to the entire employee body that Google was a threat to modern civilization, which everyone at Google loved, end quote. This is a story that Schmidt has told again and again, gleeful that the engineers loved hearing that they wielded the power to threaten civilization. because power is the only metric these people honor. Though Schmidt had all the money in the world and had literally shaped internet civilization and culture, he did not wield the gravitas of Henry Kissinger, the preeminent geopolitical power broker of the 20th century. So Schmidt was eager to model himself after such an erudite icon, war criminal or not. Schmidt learned from the best in how to neutralize moral failure with the right ideological framing. For example, Schmidt said he had become an arms dealer in 2024 because, quote, watching the Russians use tanks to destroy apartment buildings with little old ladies and kids just drove me crazy, end quote. It seems like a non sequitur to me that that's why he should launch a killer drone company. I mean, because of the Russian attacks on little old ladies, but with what he thought was the right frame, and he felt free of remorse from any mass suffering or genocide from his technology. As long as it wields Promethean power, he feels entitled to wage any destruction he pleases. Schmidt fancies himself a latter-day Kissinger, having had insinuated himself in consequential positions during the Obama, Trump, and Biden administrations. Just as Kissinger was also a powerful deep state force across multiple presidencies. Under Obama and Trump, Schmidt was the first chair of the Defense Innovation Board, which oversaw countless war games in the Pacific using all the new AI weapons Schmidt helped to develop. Militaries from Japan, Korea, the Philippines, Australia, Indonesia, Singapore, the U.S., and other nations are plowing through the ocean habitats year-round with military exercises because of Schmidt's initiative. Robot ships and submarines and other autonomous weapons have been the source of thousands of deaths of whales, dolphins, turtles, and other marine life for the last decade. One big difference between Schmidt's involvement in government and Kissinger's is that Kissinger was not a private sector billionaire with conflicts of interest. Schmidt, on the other hand, owns a killer drone manufacturing company and a rocket company. While Schmidt advocates for U.S. supremacy, he also scores lucrative Pentagon contracts. He said he created his company, White Stork, to fill the gap for affordable killer drones at only $400 apiece. When I think of the concept of affordably priced killer drones, a chill runs down my spine. I mean, just imagine the playground massacres of the future. As I mentioned, Kissinger was a big promoter of so-called limited nuclear war. The framing of limited nuclear war is a perfect example of the denial system that practitioners of nuclear science build around their cataclysmic field. You can't limit radioactive poisoning in the environment that stays toxic for thousands of years from a so-called limited nuclear war. And you can never limit the likelihood of escalation in any nuclear conflict. But it's a framing that keeps the money flowing into arms production. Who cares if the planet is unlivable? As Wernher von Braun assured us, destruction is the path to transcendence. Arms control is another framing that Kissinger used. It sounds like resistance to nuclear proliferation, right? But actually, the narrative was hatched by the weapons industry to dilute authentic resistance movements. If you're for arms control, you're only calling for control, not abolition. There's a parallel phenomenon in AI as well. The so-called ethical AI movement was crafted by Eric Schmidt and other tech moguls to sell the idea to the public that Silicon Valley could self-regulate. You know ethical AI is a scam when Schmidt says, we're never going to meet our climate goals anyway, so we might as well go all in on building AI data centers. Tech firms generously fund programs such as AI for Social Good, Indigenous AI, Regenerative AI ad nauseum. It's all a means to placate and water down any real abolition groups. The parallels between the nuclear and AI industry are many and varied, and they include the friendship between Henry Kissinger and Eric Schmidt, whose partnership embodies the technological lineage from nuclear to AI. Schmidt now runs the nonprofit Special Competitive Studies Project, or the SCSP, which advocates for public investment in AI for surveillance, targeting, biowarfare, and cybernetics, which means the merging of machines with biological forms. It frames all its work in a narrative of ethics and humanity but it's hard to take it seriously. Its annual trade shows, where people like Condoleezza Rice and Alex Karp speak, promote companies like Palantir and Anduril. Palantir, as you may recall, is the bloodthirsty company that generates the kill lists of Palestinians for the Israeli Defense Forces and has all the U.S. government ICE contracts. But the most prominent overarching message of the SCSP is the constructed urgency of winning the AI race with China. The mythology is very much a knockoff of Kissinger's global impresario style. The narrative has been highly effective in driving government funding into the AI industry, in which Schmidt is heavily invested. What the SCSP never mentions, though, is that the only way to win any AI race means doubling down on surveillance of everyday citizens in order to harvest the continual data needed to feed the AI models. We see the destructiveness of AI all around us every day. Fake news, job loss, alienation, depression. While they tell us how AI is going to cure cancer and solve the climate crisis and improve our lives every day, I'm not seeing that. What I am saying is so much AI slop in the internet, I can't tell what's real anymore. It turns out that Twitter is flooded with phony mega accounts based in Eastern Europe and Nigeria, Bangladesh, and Thailand. And the economy. Corporations can't wait to replace all their workers with AI. Pink slips are going out to professors while the colleges are plowing millions of dollars into AI. The Bureau of Labor Statistics reported that between January and August in 2025, U.S. unemployment is up 13.8 million. That's all of the permanent and temporary workers unemployed. A weapon of mass destruction has been unleashed upon the world's workers. Nonetheless, they're ramming through their agenda at every opportunity. Just before Thanksgiving, Trump signed an executive order to launch an initiative called the Genesis Mission. It's got Eric Schmidt's fingerprints all over it. Do you remember the title of the book he wrote with Kissinger? It was called Genesis. The White House says it will, quote, supercharge U.S. scientific AI innovation, end quote. It'll do so by partnering 17 Department of Energy labs with private companies working on AI, including the infamous Los Alamos lab, home of the atom bomb. What this really means is that all the biological data, national security data, data for material science, data for chemistry, and all the nuclear science data owned by the federal government will be handed over to the oligarchs with no regulation. This is beyond serious. The implications of merging all these data sets are chilling. By integrating the bits of computing with biological cells and molecular atoms, all manner of Frankensteinian horrors are now within reach. There should be very strict regulations against all this. It's a jackpot for the technocrats. They've been fantasizing about merging cells, bits, and atoms for a very long time. None of them ever would have believed that just a few years back that they'd soon have a president that was so incredibly easy to buy off that he'd hand over all 17 of the major Department of Energy labs and their data sets. Eric Schmidt, Bill Gates, and the other wing nuts are on track to mix and match these materials to develop all kinds of transgressive innovations. For example, programmable biological life forms or microscopic robots that operate within the body. How about a programmable cyborg that self-detonates into a nuclear blast? This is all doable now. These are the sorts of possibilities that give these people reason to live. I'm not kidding. It's not the money that motivates them, although the profits of such endeavors are off the charts. But they get their thrills from power, the power to play with the future of all life on Earth. This is Dr. Evil stuff. And this is why I side with Steve Bannon on this one. AI is the most dangerous technology in the history of mankind. Now, I've spent much of my time speaking about artificial intelligence. Now I'd like to speak about authentic intelligence, real intelligence. We don't speak enough about that. The most elevated expression of intelligence I've ever witnessed was not through any machine or algorithm, but it was in the native people I grew up with when I lived in Guam. Guam is an island in the Mariana Archipelago, part of a larger grouping of islands known as Micronesia, located on the Asia side of the Pacific, other side of Hawaii. As a teenager, I used to spend a lot of time on boats there, and I came to know several Micronesians from the island of Sotawal. That's where they practiced the ancient tradition of celestial wayfinding. The wayfinding practiced by the Micronesians demands not only physical prowess and keen sensory alertness, but also the wisdom to understand the interconnections between all living things and the heavens and the seasons, the sea, the winds, the waves, currents, the sun, clouds, and the passage of time, all in a way that is specific to this vast blue liquid continent that we call home. It is history and culture and praxis all wrapped up into one. The skills to traverse the distance of the entire Pacific, which takes up a whole hemisphere of the planet, of planet Earth, it requires that one's body be a highly sensitized barometer in which all boundaries between body, ocean, and sky are blurred, completely at one with the elements. This is the most profound and comprehensive of intelligences. Recently, a friend who knows how highly I esteem Pacific navigators sent me an article. The headline read, "A Voyage into the Art of Finding One's Way at Sea." I clicked on the link and my laptop screen filled with one of those beautiful New York Times layouts, delicious shades of blue depicting the Micronesian tableau of sea and sky, cleanly separated by the razor-sharp horizon line. In the foreground, Alson Kellen, a Marshallese wayfinder seated on a catamaran, gazes toward the camera. The Marshalls are another archipelago known for their navigational skills in the Micronesia Island group. Kellen's face is bathed in the warm glow of a setting sun. He's wearing a kind of bathing cap that's fitted with sensors and electrodes. Neuroscientists from University College London are studying Kellen's brain waves to learn more about the highly sophisticated workings of the brain of a celestial navigator. Finally, the Western world is acknowledging the brilliance of the Micronesians. He was wearing a sports jersey emblazoned with the word Kwajalein in Coca-Cola font. Kwajalein, by the way, is the island that was forcibly evacuated by the U.S. in 1965 in order to build what is now named the Ronald Reagan Ballistic Missile Defense Site. In addition to the missile range, Kwajalein is now home to soldiers and their families who live in perfect facsimiles of 1950s American suburbs that include schools and shopping centers, recreational facilities, a medical clinic, even an 18-hole golf course. It's off limits to civilians. The families who were displaced from their ancestral island were relocated to nearby Ibai Island, which has since earned the ignoble moniker of Slum of the Pacific and is now one of the most densely populated islands in the world. As I read the New York Times article, I noticed a distinctly pained expression on Kellen's face that was framed by the cap full of wires and electrodes. The image brought to mind those horrific images of monkeys in labs with their half-exposed brains all wired up. The article spoke of the worthy pursuits of neuroscientists to study this man's brain that would lead to a cure to Alzheimer's. The words rang false. The article claimed to be preserving Pacific wayfaring culture. That's like saying a home aquarium preserves fish stocks in the ocean. These assertions flew in the face of the reality of what I was seeing in the photo. What I was seeing was ancient cultural knowledge being harvested from this indigenous man's brain by some corporate force. Also on board the boat were hundreds of pounds of technology, accelerometers to measure the boat's speed, a watch on everyone's wrist to measure heart rate, eye-tracking technology to document where people were gazing, equipment to record brain activity relative to swell movement, a mounted 360-degree camera that captured changes in the sails and clouds, and more. The sort of data all this tech would generate would most certainly find a market in the military, especially considering that Silicon Valley is pushing the Pentagon to automate all its weapons. In fact, the autonomous weapons company Anduril just partnered with Hyundai to develop autonomous warships. Kellen's brainwaves contain precisely the data needed to program AI to run unmanned vessels. These are the ships that will be deployed for a planned war with China, plowing ceaselessly back and forth through the fragile marine ecosystems that the Pacific Islanders have successfully stewarded for millennia. I can imagine this data also being used to automate deep sea mining, which would hasten the demise of the Great Blue Pacific. And now, this man's brain is being pillaged like the blood they drain out of live horseshoe crabs to make pharmaceuticals. But no mention of that in the article, just how wonderful it is that a bathing cap full of electrodes could lead to a cure for Alzheimer's. Haven't the Marshallese suffered enough? These were the people whose islands were pummeled with 67 nuclear bombs between 1946 and 1958. You may have seen the old newsreel footage from 1946 that was staged to show proof of consent from the Marshallese. In it, a group of Marshall Islanders are seated at the foot of a coconut tree on an idyllic beach. The focus of all the islanders' attention is on a uniformed U.S. military official. Through an interpreter, the soldier asks permission from everyone to use their island as a site for atomic testing. He explains, "The United States government wants to turn this great destructive force into something good for mankind, and that these experiments here in Bikini are the first steps in that direction," end quote. The leader, named King Judah, listens to the interpreter and then gives his response in the rolling Marshallese language. He says the islanders agree to grant the request, since, after all, it is for the good of mankind. It was as if they had signed a blank check, but with their lives. The island of Bikini was blown off the face of the map. The atomic bombs also led to permanent genetic mutations and permanent radiation poisoning in the marshes that exist to this day. No food can be grown here that's edible, no fish caught without radioactive toxicity. As a result, there's been a mass exodus of Marshallese to Springdale, Arkansas, where they process chickens at the Tyson factory. But even though the U.S. granted the Marshallese the right to live and work in the States as compensation for the blasts, they're now being subjected to ICE raids and deportation. The inhumanity is dizzying. One of the bombs that dropped was 1,000 times stronger than the Hiroshima explosion. The late, great Marshallese statesman Tony de Broome was 9 years old when it was detonated. He wrote, quote, "Bravo went off with a very bright flash, almost a blinding flash. Bear in mind, we were almost 200 miles away from ground zero. No sound, just a flash, and then a force, the shock wave, as if you were under a glass bowl and someone poured blood over it. Everything turned red. Sky, the ocean, the fish, my grandfather's net." People in Rongola claim that they saw the sun rising from the west, end quote. This was on the morning of March 1st, 1954, in the wake of the most powerful weapon ever detonated by the United States. Henry Kissinger, when he was urged to compensate the Marshallese for the bombing, he replied, "There are only 90,000 people out there. Who gives a damn?" And now they're rigging electrodes up to the brains of the Marshallese. They think they can enclose and commodify genuine intelligence, but it will always fall short. The mad scientists seem to think that intelligence is a string of computer commands or a Heathkit replication of a brain's neural network, or 10,000 data centers filled with NVIDIA chips. No, true intelligence takes place in every cell of the body. True intelligence is an embodied harmony with all other beings. True intelligence will not destroy the world. We're at an inflection point in the future of AI. If left unrestrained, it is on track to subsume humanity and wreak havoc on Mother Earth all the way down to every chromosome. It feels like uncharted waters, but it's not uncharted. Just as nuclear culture is mirrored in Silicon Valley, resistance can also be learned from the anti-nuclear movement of the past. AI is not the first weapon of mass destruction that needed to be subjugated, propped up by institutions with a messiah complex. The historical successes of the anti-nuclear movement provide a roadmap for how to move forward with this new and deceptively elusive weapon of mass destruction. Models from anti-nuclear activism direct us to replace the AI race with China with AI talks with China that would lead to treaties. What makes that difficult is that the whole U.S. economy has been deliberately concentrated in AI. So in order to clear the way for peace and stability, it would be wise to de-link AI from the stock market, along with connected industries like nuclear energy, data centers, the electrical grid, and weapons. It should be illegal to get rich by destroying a livable future. At the same time, we need to reinvigorate an economy based on production of goods and services that actually uplift humanity and regenerate the environment. To regain agency, we need policy that bans surveillance and data extraction. We need antitrust regulation. We should reverse Trump's recent decision to resume manufacturing nuclear weapons and bring back international treaties to ban nuclear weapons and testing. And it goes without saying, overturning Citizens United would be a fundamental game changer. Finally, international institutions should acknowledge the need to revive the precautionary principle. And to do so, the precautionary principle emerged from a time when the bombings of Hiroshima and Nagasaki were still in living memory. That paradigm shift instilled in everyone an acute awareness that humanity had entered a stage in its development in which technological prowess had the capacity to wipe out all life on Earth. It called for caution. A new approach to technology needed to be established, and that was the precautionary principle. It was created to provide a framework for thinking about and regulating innovations that might cause harm when extensive scientific knowledge on the matter is lacking. This is what we have with AI. In other words, if you don't have enough scientific data to determine the outcome of any innovation, don't do it. Shut it down. Pull the plug. It's not inevitable. AI. Had the precautionary principle been applied, it would have prevented AI from barreling forward unrestrained. The war over AI regulation will be the centerpiece of the 2026 US midterm elections. Mark Andreessen and other Silicon Valley bullies have amassed well over $100 million for a super PAC called Leading the Future to elect only pro-AI lawmakers on both sides of the aisle. Fortunately, two pro-regulation super PACs within an organization called Public First will be challenging them.
1: 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Jovich is our general manager and editor. I'm David Barsamyan. Thank you for listening.

0: wild crows have become highly skilled at living in an urban environment. Today, the most adaptive and peculiar crows can be found living in Calgary's community radio station, CJSW. I am your bird reporter, Alex, and today, I am in the very radio station of these crows to gather a closer look at their refined roles. 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
1: Hi, Alex. Here are clever and most charming crows can be seen keeping a watchful eye over the station, clocking out emails on the keyboards, and helping volunteers. Our crows here are Margaret, Eddie, Rosa, No Name Number 6, and Burger. Margaret is our most nimble crow, and she would like to speak for the murder.
0: Wow, let's see what Margaret has to say.
1: Well, first, Margaret would like to say that they are all very honored to be featured today, and they really love it here at CJSW. Oh, and Burger would like to say the snacks here are excellent. Mm-hmm, yes, Burger. Never cross Burger. She can sense whenever someone has bad juju. Oh yes, Margaret? Margaret says, you're listening to CJSW 90.9 FM and broadcasting where? Calgary, Alberta.

0: Hey, everybody, and welcome to Movie Night with Sif. I am your host, Clinton Hallahan, and I am joined by Jocelyn.
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3: 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Hello, hello.
0: Welcome. You got your ticket punched. You come back whenever you want. And folks, we got a real special episode for you today as we are broadcasting out of CJSW and anywhere you get your radio products, car, probably, statistically. Because this is Jeopardy-ish. Yes, that's right. We're doing a Jeopardy clone. We're not Jeopardy for copyright reasons. We may seem like Jeopardy, but we are, in fact, not. In fact, we have nothing to do with Jeopardy at all. We're just answering trivia questions in a grid. Jocelyn's going to host us. I'm going to answer some questions. And first, I'm going to introduce the contestants. First off, we have Lucia, a development director from Oshawa, Ontario, Canada.
2: Hello, Johnny.
0: Second, we have Kay Hall, a tech director from Mayerthorpe, Alberta, Canada.
3: Hi, Johnny.
0: And third, we have a very handsome, cool guy from Calgary, Alberta. It's Clinton. It's me. Hey, everybody. I'm a contestant on this show. Jocelyn, you've just made a bunch of questions for us. We're going to have a great time. Can you please introduce today's categories?
1: I can. So today's categories are musicians on screen, Shakespeare adaptations. So for the Shakespeare adaptations, I will give you the movie. You have to tell me what it's based on. Famous filming locations, musicals, and food and drink. All right, so because Kay is new to the podcast, you have the board.
3: Ooh. Thank you for giving me a musicals category. I will take musicals for 100.
1: This Harry Potter actor tried his very best when he was cast as the villain in the 2007 movie adaptation of the Broadway musical Sweeney Todd, the Demon Barber of Fleet Street. Kay.
3: Alan Rickman. Well, who was Alan Rickman? Am I allowed to swear?
0: We'll
1: yes.
0: Beep it.
3: Thank you.
1: And I'll give that one to you because you fixed it in time.
3: Mm-hmm. Thank you. I'll Correct. Remember to make it a question next time.
1: Okay, Kay. What's next?
3: I will shock everyone and take musicals for 200.
1: Rob Marshall's critically panned movie 9 is a remake of this Federico Fellini musical. Oh, that was so close. I'm going to say Lucia.
2: What is 8.5?
1: Correct. Okay, Lucia, you got the board.
2: I would like to try musicians on screen for 100.
1: Alrighty. This musician starred in the Rocky Horror Picture Show, Wayne's World, and Fight Club. Clinton.
0: Who's Meatloaf?
1: Correct.
2: I completely forgot Meatloaf was in Wayne's World.
0: I'll take Shakespeare adaptations for 500, please, Alex.
1: My name is Jocelyn. Get over it. Lucia.
2: A Midsummer Night's Dream.
1: Correct.
2: I love that movie.
3: It's quick.
1: Okay, Lucia.
2: Let's go with musicians on screen for 200.
1: This former boy band member played a role in the 2017 World War II epic Dunkirk. Lucia.
2: Who is Harry Styles?
1: Correct.
2: Let's continue with the category for 300.
1: This American singer-songwriter-guitarist played Hustler magazine founder Larry Flint's wife in The People versus Larry Flint. Clinton.
0: Who's Courtney Love?
1: Correct. Is everyone noticing how I've memorized the answers, like how Alex Trebek does?
0: Yeah.
1: Thank you.
0: Well, that's
3: you say that like you didn't know the answers already.
2: Exactly. True. We know you already knew all this.
0: I'll take musicians on screen for 500, Alex.
1: Okay. Are you going to ever? Oh, whatever. I'll let it slide. This rocker shoots himself in the foot in the 1991 Catherine Bigelow directed film Point Break. Lucia.
2: Who is Flea?
1: Incorrect. Who is, what was that?
2: That was
0: That's the timeout thing.
1: Who is Anthony Kiedis?
2: Dang it, wrong chili pepper.
1: Lucia, you still have the board.
2: Okay. Let's finish off musicians on screen for 400.
1: Mariah Carey starred as a social worker in this 2009 movie. Lucia.
2: What is Precious based on the novel Push by Sapphire?
1: Correct.
0: So complete.
1: Okay, Lucia.
2: I'm big on full titles. Let's go with famous filming locations for 100.
1: Meg Ryan faked an orgasm while eating a sandwich in this famous New York City deli. Clinton.
0: What is Katz's Deli?
1: Correct.
0: I'll take famous filming locations for 500.
1: Rocky runs up and down the steps of this building in the 1976 film. Clinton.
0: What is Philadelphia City Hall?
1: Correct.
0: I'll take food and drink for 500.
1: This creature is the surprise ingredient in the snake surprise dish served in Indiana Jones and the Temple of Doom. Clinton.
0: What is a cobra?
1: Incorrect.
2: I want to guess, but it's worth too much.
1: What are baby eels?
3: Ew.
2: I'm glad I didn't try.
3: I was resisting the urge to just guess snake.
2: I know.
1: Okay, Clinton, back to you.
0: I'll take musicals for 500.
1: Once, Begin Again, Sing Street, and Flora and Son were directed by this man, who also served as the bassist for the Irish rock band The Frames from 1991 to 1993.
0: Boop, boop, boop.
1: Crickets. That's not the answer. The answer is John Carney.
2: I should have known that. Brian That's talks Mark about Carney's him all the brother. Time.
3: I wasn't going to know that.
1: Okay, back to you, Clinton.
0: I'll take famous filming locations for 400, Alex.
1: Production for the movie Mad Max Fury Road moved from Australia to this country because an increase in rainfall made the landscape too green. Clinton.
0: What is Ghana?
1: Incorrect.
0: Boop, boop, boop.
1: What is Namibia?
2: Dang.
1: That's the only one I couldn't remember. back to you, Clinton.
0: I will take musicals for 400.
1: This American Idol alum won an Oscar in 2007 for her role as Effie White in the musical Dreamgirls. Lucia.
2: Who is Jennifer Hudson?
1: Correct.
2: Yeah, I'm back in.
0: You've always been winning.
2: No, you were beating me at one point with all your 500s.
1: Okay, Lucia.
2: Well, let's finish off musicals for 300.
3: Let's see if I can get the last one.
1: In the 2021 film Tick, Tick, Boom, Andrew Garfield plays this famous playwright. Hey.
3: Oh, my God.
2: I forgot his name.
1: No. Lucia.
2: Who is Jonathan Larson?
1: Correct.
3: I remember the Jonathan and I forgot the Larson.
2: I'm sorry, Kay.
1: Okay, Lucia.
2: Okay, let's go Shakespeare adaptations for 400.
1: She's the Man. Kay.
3: The Twelfth Night. What is the Twelfth Night?
1: Yes.
2: Nice.
0: I don't know.
2: You pulled it.
0: It wasn't in the form of a question.
3: I made it before the timeout buzz.
0: They do allow.
2: They do. Even though we're not anything like Jeopardy.
1: This isn't
0: this
1: Jeopardy.
0: This is not like Jeopardy.
3: This is Jeopardy-ish.
1: Okay.
3: Trademark that.
1: Your turn, Kay.
3: I will take Shakespeare adaptations for 300, Alex.
1: Warm Bodies. Kay.
3: Romeo and Juliet. What is Romeo and Juliet?
1: Correct.
2: Wow. I didn't know that was a Shakespeare adaptation. Nice.
3: What isn't an adaptation of Romeo and Juliet?
2: Good point.
1: Okay, Kay.
3: Let's keep on going with Shakespeare adaptations for 200, please, Alex.
1: The Lion King. Lucia.
2: What is Hamlet?
1: Correct.
2: Yay.
0: I'm getting rolled.
1: Hey, Lucia.
2: Let's go with Shakespeare adaptations for 100.
1: 10 Things I Hate About You. I would like to point out that both Kay and Clinton did not wait until I had finished saying the clue to put their hands up. So, Lucia... For you.
0: We broke the rules and should be punished.
2: Okay, so 10 Things I Hate About You is an adaptation. What is The Taming of the Shrew?
1: Correct.
3: Good okay. patience.
2: Let's go food and drink for 100.
1: Hannibal Lecter likes to pair human liver with fava beans and a nice this type of Italian red wine. Clinton.
0: What is a Chianti?
1: Correct.
2: That's how I learned what a Chianti is by watching the movie.
3: And you learned what it pairs well with.
0: I'll take food and drink for 400, Alex.
1: This alcoholic beverage is the drink of choice of the Big Lebowski's The Dude. Clinton.
0: What is a White Russian?
1: Correct.
0: I'll take food and drink 300.
1: In the 2003 Sofia Coppola directed movie Lost in Translation, Bill Murray's character goes to Japan to promote this brand of whiskey. Lucia.
2: What is Suntory? Is it not?
1: I'll give it to you. It's Suntory. Suntory.
2: I think it's a U.
1: Suntory.
2: Anyway.
1: Anyway.
0: Santorini.
1: Oh, it's Suntory. Oh, you're correct. Lucia's correct.
0: Whoa.
2: I like whiskey and I like that movie.
1: Hey, Lucia.
2: Let's finish off food and drink for 200.
1: Julia Roberts goes to this country to eat in Eat, Pray, Love. Clinton.
0: What is Italy?
1: Correct. Hey, Clinton.
0: I'll take famous filming locations for 300, Alex.
1: The success of Danny Boyle's The Beach saw increased tourism in this Asian country. Clinton.
0: What is Bali?
1: Incorrect. Lucia.
2: What is Thailand?
1: Correct. And final question, famous filming locations 200. This New York City landmark is reportedly the most filmed at location in the world. Clinton.
0: What is Rockefeller Plaza?
1: Incorrect. Lucia.
2: What is the Empire State Building?
1: Incorrect. Kay.
3: What is Central Park?
1: Correct.
2: Applause.
1: And that concludes the first round of Jeopardy-ish.
2: Yay.
0: This episode of Movie Night with Sif has been brought to you by the movies. Go sit in a dark room with people you don't know. It's fun. On today's edition, we have Lucia. Lucia, we heard that your first date with your husband was a movie. Tell us what movie it was.
2: He took me to see Juno because he thought I would like it. And he was right.
3: And it's a good movie.
2: He actually showed up for the date and gave me the soundtrack to the movie. Aww. And then we went to see it.
3: And it's a movie with a very good soundtrack.
2: Thank you. It's great. Yeah.
0: Up next is Kay. Kay, we hear that you are in the movie business. What do you do with the movies to make them go?
3: Well, I make them go. Specifically at cinemas.
0: Fascinating. And Clinton. You seem like a very interesting person. How did you get to be so cool? Well, I ate my vegetables and, always said my prayers before bed.
3: I don't believe you.
0: Our categories for round two.
2: What did your question have to do with the movies?
0: Nothing.
2: You have to talk about a movie.
0: I'm the announcer. I don't have to do anything I don't want to do.
2: Touché.
0: The categories for round two are vampire flicks, indie faves, animals, sports, and biopics.
1: Did I say them last time or did you say them last time?
0: It doesn't matter.
1: I don't remember.
2: It was just. Oh, yeah.
1: Whoops. It doesn't whatever. Matter. Anyways.
0: This is the brilliance of community radio.
3: Johnny, Alex, anyone can say them.
1: Anyways. Hey, since you are in third place with 600 points, you have the board.
3: Look at Clinton's score.
1: I don't get a lot right, but I also
3: don't get them wrong.
0: We are experiencing technical difficulties.
1: Okay. Clinton, since you have the least amount of points, you're in third place. You will have command of the board.
0: It's not about who has the fewest points. It's about who's coolest. I'll take sports for 100, Alex.
1: King Richard tells the story of the father of these two tennis sisters. Clinton.
0: Who are the Williams sisters?
1: Correct.
2: Shouldn't you have to say their names?
1: Yeah, that was...
0: Serena and Venus.
1: Thank you. That was the original answer. I didn't know whether or not I should give that to you. But...
0: What
1: alas,
0: are you talking about? Of course you would give that to me.
1: Why isn't it?
0: Press the escape
2: Williams
0: key.
2: Williams is a super common last name.
1: I'm pressing the escape key. Oh, it's the...
0: Name thing. One other Williams.
2: Vanessa.
1: Michelle.
0: Neither of those are famous.
1: There's two Michelle Williams. There's Destiny's Child Michelle Williams. There's Brokeback Mountain Michelle Williams.
0: Name
1: Barry,
0: one other thing.
1: Barry Williams? Is he the guy from Brady Barry Bunch?
2: Williams. No, Barry. No. It's not Williams.
0: What about
2: it's not Williams.
0: Barry Keoghan?
1: Say that again. No.
2: Isn't there a famous Keoghan. John Williams?
3: Yes. I mean, probably. Yeah, just statistically
2: isn't
3: speaking.
2: Isn't the composer John Williams?
1: Yes.
2: Okay.
0: I was being droll.
2: Okay, Johnny.
0: Yeah, I'll take sports for 200.
1: Allison Janney won an Oscar for her portrayal of this figure skater's mom, Lucia.
2: Who is Tonya Harding.
1: Correct.
2: Yay. Okay, let's go for vampire flicks for 100.
1: Kirsten Dunst got her breakout role as a young vampire Claudia in this 1994 film, Lucia.
2: What is Interview with the Vampire?
1: Correct.
2: By the way, I watched that recently, and she acts circles around all the adults in the
1: room.
2: Oh,
1: yeah.
0: Yeah, mm-hmm. She's the greatest.
1: She's great.
2: Yeah. Let's go with Indie Faves for 500.
1: In 2013, Quvenzhané Wallace became the youngest Best Actress Oscar nominee at the age of 9 for her role in this film.
0: Boop, boop, boop.
1: Lucia.
2: Yeah, I'm going to take a guess. What is Beasts of No Nation?
1: Incorrect. What is Beasts of the Southern Wild?
0: I remembered it right when
3: they have a nation. It's the Southern Wild.
2: Oh, no. Darn it.
1: Okay, Lucia.
2: Indie Faves for 400.
1: Greta Gerwig's 2017 film Lady Bird takes place in this California city. Clinton.
0: What is Sacramento?
1: Correct.
0: I'll take vampire flicks for 500, please.
1: This 1990s teen heartthrob played Buffy's love interest in the Buffy the Vampire Slayer movie. Lucia.
2: Who is Luke Perry?
1: Correct.
2: Hell yeah. The movie rules. Let's

0: Drew Barrymore's feature film directorial debut, Whip It, follows a group of women competing in this sport. Clinton.
1: What is roller derby?
0: Correct.
1: I'll take biopics for 500, Alex.
0: So I forgot to mention, for this category, I'm going to give you the I can't even remember now. I think it's the movie and the character, and you have to tell me the actor.
1: Okay.
0: Or maybe it's the actor, and you have to tell me the character. We'll figure it out.
1: We'll figure it out on the fly. We'll do it live.
0: What did you say?
1: Do it live. 500, please.
0: 500. Okay, yeah. Tina Turner, What's Love Got to Do With It, 1993. Give me the actress. Lucia.
2: Who is Angela Bassett?
0: Correct.
2: She did the thing.
0: She did the thing.
2: Let's go with biopics for 400.
0: Katharine Hepburn, The Aviator, 2004.
2: Never seen it.
0: Crickets. Kate Blanchett.
2: Oh.
0: She won an Oscar.
3: Good for her.
2: Not her only one.
1: The last time I watched that movie, most of our listeners on CGSW would not have been born.
0: Hey, Lucia.
2: Oh, it's me?
0: Wasn't that you?
2: Yeah, I think you're right. Let's go with indie faves for 300.
0: This future blockbuster director teamed up with his brother to write the script for Memento, a movie about a man with amnesia who is trying to hunt down his wife's murderer. Clinton.
1: Who's Christopher Nolan?
0: Correct. I just realized I spelled
3: murderer. I didn't
0: reread any of these. Proofread.
2: We knew what you meant.
0: It's fine. Hey, Clinton.
1: I'll take vampire flicks for 400.
0: This singer-actress had her last role in Queen of the Damned based on the 1988 Anne Rice novel of the same name. Clinton.
1: Who is Aaliyah?
0: Correct.
1: Vampire flicks, 300.
0: Vampires do this when they step into the sun in the Twilight series. Clinton.
1: What is Sparkle?
0: Correct.
1: I'll take vampire flicks for 200, please.
0: Bill Skarsgård portrays this classic vampire in the 2004 remake of Nosferatu. Clinton.
1: Who is Dracula?
0: Incorrect. Hey.
3: Who is Nosferatu?
0: Incorrect.
3: Is that not the vampire's name in that?
0: No.
3: Never mind.
0: The answer is Count Orlok.
3: Right.
0: Clinton, you have the board.
1: I'll take indie faves for 200.
0: Timothy Chalamet learned to play piano and speak Italian to play the part of Elio in this Oscar-nominated film. Lucia.
2: What is Call Me By Your Name?
0: Correct.
1: Not to be confused with the Italian animated movie Elio, where people are called by their name.
2: Let's finish off indie faves for 100.
0: Sketch comedy actor Jordan Peele made his feature film directorial debut with this horror movie. Kay?
3: What is Get Out?
0: Correct. Sorry, I couldn't tell who that was for that one, but I'm going to give it to Kay.
3: Listen, Clinton's beating me with every hand draw, so I think I've earned that one.
0: Okay, Kay, what do you want?
3: I will take biopics for 300, please.
0: Marilyn Monroe, Blonde, 2022. Clinton.
1: Who is Ana de Armas?
0: Correct.
1: Biopics for 200, Alex.
0: Michael Jackson, Michael, 2026. Clinton.
1: Who's Jafar Jackson?
0: Correct.
1: I'll take animals for 500.
0: This 2000 film tells the story of Jack, a fun-loving, scene-stealing chimpanzee with a penchant for ice hockey. It spawned two sequels. Lucia.
2: What is MVP, most valuable primate?
0: Correct!
3: I love your dedication to full movie titles. It saved you here.
2: Well, you kind of need it.
0: Yeah. You need the full one.
2: Yeah. Let's go with animals for 100.
0: In the Harry Potter series, Hermione owns a pet cat, Ron owns a pet rat, and Harry owns a pet this type of owl. Kay.
3: Snowy. What is Snowy?
0: Correct. Kay, you're at zero. Congratulations.

0: Congratulations.
1: You're out of the basement.
2: Thank you.
0: You're out of the hole.
2: I will take animals for 400, please.
0: Ooh. In Ang Lee's Life of Pi, 16-year-old Pi Patel is stranded on a boat with these four animals.
1: Impossible. Impossible question.
0: Okay.
2: What is a tiger, a goat, a chicken, and a snake?
0: Incorrect.
3: That was a good guess, though.
2: Thank you.
0: The answer is a tiger, a hyena, an orangutan, and a zebra.
3: Wow.
2: Yeah, I was really only confident about the tiger, as you can tell.
1: Take 400 points off the board.
2: Sad. I knew it was other animals that could be eaten by a tiger.
0: Okay, you have the board, Kay.
2: I will take animals for 300, please.
0: In Legally Blonde, Elle Woods owns a chihuahua named Kay.
2: Who is Bruiser.
0: Correct.
3: Nice pull. I could not remember.
2: I can't remember a lot of things, but I'll never forget anything about Legally Blonde.
0: Okay, Kay.
2: I will take animals for 200, please.
0: In Marley and Me, newlyweds John and Jenny Grogan adopt this type of dog. K.
2: What is a yellow lab?
0: Correct.
2: Yes! Not a golden retriever, a yellow lab.
4: I'm so glad you got that because I was going to say golden retriever.
0: Okay, K's out of the hole. One question left. Biopics for 100.
2: Biopics.
0: Freddie Mercury, Bohemian Rhapsody, 2018. Lucia.
4: Who is Rami Malek?
0: Correct.
3: Yay.
0: All right. I didn't actually make a final Jeopardy question, so that concludes Jeopardy-ish.
2: Jeopardy-ish doesn't have a final question.
0: Let me tally up the scores. One moment, please. Awesome. So Kay is in third place with 700 points. Good job, Kay. Claps for Kay.
2: Honestly, better than I expected to do.
5: Good job, Kay.
0: In second place with 3,300 points is Clinton.
1: Boo.
4: You can't boo yourself.
1: I boo myself constantly.
0: No, don't boo yourself. And with a whopping 3,800 points, the winner of the first edition of Jeopardy-ish is Lucia.
1: Woo! Call five.
3: Yay, thank you. 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
1: It's good parenting. This was Jeopardy-ish. 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Goodbye.

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1: Dear guests, we are descending for landing. 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
4: If I may ask, why do you sound like Stitch?
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2: 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Never mind. 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
6: Hello, everyone. And welcome back to Connections, the podcast where we get to know new people. My name is Michael, and this is my communication device called an accent. In today's episode, we welcome Nandan Nair, a dancer from the NGX Northern Groovers Experience, who will talk to us about her fantastic art. We are so happy to have you here.
7: Hi, Michael. Nice to meet you. I'm very excited to be here. I'm doing very great.
6: How are you today?
7: I'm doing good. I had a good day. And now I'm with you and I'm feeling more alive and excited to do this.
6: That's fantastic. All right then, let's begin.
7: Awesome.
6: What kind of music do you like to dance to?
7: That's a great question. So I've always been in love with the style of music called Kutta. It is from a very southern part of India. Yeah, that's a style of song that I've always felt connected with. So that's the song, or that's the music, kind of music that I love to dance on.
6: Interesting. Where did you learn to dance? And what inspired you to start?
7: I've never learned to dance like by going to classes, or nobody actually taught me like a teacher. I never had a teacher, but having a teacher is something special. But I've never had an opportunity to learn it from someone. And I go with freestyle. So I've learned it mostly from my sister. And she's the one who has inspired me to, start dancing. Because since I was a kid, I used to see her dance in front of me. She used to be in every program, cultural fest in her university, annual day functions. So she was the biggest inspiration for me to start dancing.
6: That's fantastic. So my sister Jenny, big part in my life.
7: That's so awesome. It's very similar to my experience too. I'm very connected with my sister, very close to her, and yeah, that's really great.
6: Yes. What motivates you to become a dancer?
7: I think the first answer would be, like, I was surrounded with a group of dancers. They were part of my sister's team. So as a kid, it was like practices every weekend at my home. So when I used to see them, I was like, oh, wow, that's so great. And
6: yes,
7: yeah, the first few steps I've learned in my entire entire life, the first few steps was taught by my sister. And yeah, the biggest motivation was her. Yeah.
6: That's fantastic. How is a day in a dancer's life? Do you have a daily routine?
7: Sometimes. I would not say daily routine because we do not have practice sessions every day. But surely during the weekends, or we have set a schedule, 1 or 2 days in a week. That's how it looks like for the practice sessions. But also, I do practice every day, but that's on my own. I come back home from my work, take a pause, and taking a pause, I mean, a break for me is dancing. So, yes, I do practice every day, but it doesn't feel like practice, or it doesn't feel like a fixed schedule for me. Dancing is fun, knowing myself, and fun.
6: Yes. That's fantastic. How many hours do you practice?
7: So, our practice sessions, which I told you before, like for 2 or 3 days in a week, that would be like 2 hours or sometimes more than 2 hours, depending on, you know, how close the programs are. So, but my daily practice routines are like 1 hour or 1.5 hour, or it depends upon how much free time I have.
6: Yes. I understand you were born in India. When did you move to Canada? And what has motivated you to continue practicing your traditional dances?
7: It wasn't the same when I just moved to Canada. I moved in 2022, September, and I moved for studies. So at first, I was so focused on my studies and finding a job, working. It was hard to kind of give some time to myself. And I almost felt like I lost it. I lost dance in me, and I'm not dancing anymore. I thought that I'd have lost it in myself. But once I made the decision to move to Alberta, to Calgary, again, my sister has a big, big role in getting me back to my, you know, one of the best part of my life is dancing. So getting me back to it was, again, my sister's magic. So she had organized this program, and she wanted me to be a part of it. And I was like, no, I'll just stay, you know, in between the audience, we'll cheer for you. And she was like, no, you should be performing with us. And that was the first time after 2 years of studies, I'm dancing again. And it felt like, oh, wow, I'm coming back to my life. Like, you know, it felt great.
6: Yes. Have you performed here in Calgary? If so, how do you feel when you are on stage?
7: Oh, yes, that was, I remember. My first performance in Calgary was, again, like, as I told you before, my sister was organizing this program, and I was a part of it, without me knowing of it at first. But she let me choreograph a portion of the dance program, which was a very first time for me doing that. And I loved it. I felt like dance is like an entertainment, right? I felt like I was entertaining myself. It was a huge, huge realization, understanding. It felt really great. It was awesome.
6: That's fantastic. Do you have any upcoming performances?
7: Oh, yes. We have a huge, huge one that's upcoming. It's on May 22nd. So apparently we have got selected for the World of Dance audition. And we're very excited. We're practicing. We're getting there. And it's something big and new to all of us in my dance team.
6: Congratulations.
7: Thank you so much, Michael. I'd like to give you more details. The audition is taking place in Edmonton. We haven't got much details of the venue, but I would surely want to invite you all. If you could join me, that would be the greatest motivation I could ever receive.
6: Yes.
7: Awesome.
6: Why do you think dancing is important for an individual's life?
7: That's actually a great question. I've always been wanting to talk about it. I know there's two sides, like a bunch of people who believe that dance is not for everyone. But I am the one who likes to believe the other side of it. I think that anybody can dance. Dance is in yourself. It's like movements, and it's like, again, it's entertaining yourself. It comes on its own. You doesn't have to be a professional. It's just dancing. It's just having fun with yourself. And I think when it comes to you, I feel like each and every cell in your body will be like having fun, jumping. It's that feeling for me when you're dancing.
6: You watching Dancing with the Stars?
7: No, I haven't watched Dancing with My Stars yet. So that's on my bucket list from today. I would want to watch it. But could you explain what the show looks like?
6: Yes. Some dancers, they are good and bad dancers, and they have judges' scores.
7: I would like to watch it.
6: Do you have any recommendations for someone out there deciding to become a dancer?
7: So, I feel like the moment I, lost the me being very conscious on, if I'm getting it right, am I looking good on the stage? Oh, will I get it wrong? Will I forget the steps? Like, when I got all that thoughts out of my mind, that's when I actually started dancing on the stage. So that would be the biggest recommendation that I would give someone who is who want to dance on stage. And just believe in yourself and be confident, be happy, have fun. Even if you forget your steps, it's fine. Just do whatever you want. Just be happy. Just have fun. Yeah, that's what I would want to say.
6: Yes. Thank you very much for helping me out with this interview.
7: I really, really had fun. I just cannot express how much of fun I had with this interview. This is my first time ever giving an interview. And I think we smashed it. Wow, it was awesome. It was a wonderful experience. Thank you so much for having me.
6: Thank you. This has been fantastic. Thanks for joining us on this episode of Connections, the podcast where we get to know new people. A big thank you to our guests for sharing their story, and to you for listening.

Yeah. You seem tense. Why don't you take a sit down? It's been a rough day, hasn't it? Don't worry. We got you now. It's time for a little relaxation.

0: 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We're just that good.
1: Daddy, what are you doing down there? It sounds so, sensual. It better be PG.
2: In a minute, Mom. 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
1: Well, maybe if you clean up this mess once in a while, it looks like a dirt pile down here. So please, can you clean your room and then continue with your little radio show, okay?
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3: 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I would like to acknowledge the traditional treaties of the people of the Treaty 7 region in southern Alberta, which includes the Blackfoot Confederacy, comprising of the Siksika, Piikani, and Kainai First Nations, the Tsuut'ina First Nation, and the Stoney Nakoda, including the Chiniki, Bearspaw, and Goodstoney First Nations. The city of Calgary is also home to Métis Nation of Alberta Districts 5 and 6.
4: I know, I love the Gauntlet with all of my heart. It is the one true love of my life.
5: The way we tell stories, and the way we tell stories is through art.
6: There's a lot that's happening on campus that's important to students that they wouldn't really know about if the Gauntlet didn't write it.
7: I really like what the Gauntlet can do for the university. I really like the idea that we have, as a community, a place where we can have centralized news and opinions and things that matter to students.
6: It's super easy for them to pick up the Gauntlet and see what's going on.
8: Like, whatever you have an opinion on, you can write about it. 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
7: You get to look at a lead and you get to try and figure out how you can follow it up, how you can break news before all the kind of heavyweights do.

0: Welcome to Hallway Histories. This podcast is a collaboration between CJSW and the Department of Media and Film here at the University of Calgary. My name is Sydney Bodnarchuk. Today, I'll be discussing the legacy of the University of Calgary's student newspaper, The Gauntlet, and how it has served as both a vulnerable but vital archive of campus history and student memory. I'll also explore how the challenges The Gauntlet has been facing reflect the current decline in journalism and what that has meant for their position as the main record keeper of student memory on campus.
1: We viewed ourselves as the paper of record for the University of Calgary. The first draft of history in terms of stories that are about campus. And of course, the other publications in town, the Calgary Herald or CBC or the TV stations, would cover news about campus if it was significant to a broader audience. But we viewed our role as kind of being the first line of defense for any news that could concern students. That was definitely the purpose.
0: That was Jason Herring, former editor-in-chief of The Gauntlet from 2017 to 2019. I had the opportunity to speak with him to understand how the industry crisis affecting journalism had impacted The Gauntlet. Jason joined The Gauntlet in 2015 as the arts editor and later became editor-in-chief in 2017, a role he held until graduating from the University of Calgary in 2019. Since then, he has worked for several major news outlets, including the Edmonton Journal, the Calgary Herald, and All Alberta, where he now works as a reporter covering business news. To mark the University of Alberta's Calgary-based campus moving to the Northwest in 1960, the student union launched a newspaper called The Gauntlet. In its early years, The Gauntlet played a key role in advocating for the campus's independence from the University of Alberta, something that was achieved in 1966, when the University of Calgary officially became its own institution. Over the past 65 volumes, The Gauntlet has gone through many different eras, but one thing has remained consistent: its focus on reporting campus news, student politics, arts, culture, and sports. When it first began, the paper printed about 1,000 black and white copies each week. In the 1980s, it transitioned to color printing, and in 1998, The Gauntlet created its website. This ability to evolve shows that the publication has never been afraid to adapt to new technologies and shifting media landscapes. Today, however, journalism is facing significant challenges. While The Gauntlet still produces print editions, it now relies heavily on its website to reach a tech-savvy online student audience. With the implementation of the Online News Act, the rise of misinformation, and the broader decline of traditional journalism, The Gauntlet finds itself at a particularly important and uncertain moment in its history. As I mentioned, when The Gauntlet first began printing in the late 1960s, they were producing thousands of copies each week, which quickly became expensive to sustain. And honestly, that's not surprising. Print is costly, and student newspapers often don't have the funding to keep up with that kind of demand. And it's not just The Gauntlet facing financial constraints.
1: Oh yeah, every student newspaper in the country is dealing with the same constraints, the same issues, the same limited pool of funds. And when we would be at NASH, the National Student Journalism Conference, hosted annually by the Canadian University Press, and we would talk to our peers from across the country, we'd certainly hear from people in the same position.
0: On top of the financial cost of printing, producing weekly editions also meant that stories had to be written very quickly.
1: The kind of weekly print deadline gave impetus for us to be producing news stories, because you need to have words that can fill the pages of the newspaper. You're in a lot of trouble if you get to Tuesday night and you don't have enough words to actually put into this publication that's going to print, especially among a group of overworked students who may be happy to have a little bit less on their plate when they also have essays and midterms they have to worry about as well.
0: This placed a lot of pressure on student journalists who were already balancing school and other responsibilities. That kind of pressure led to a noticeable drop in the paper's quality. Instead of producing thoughtful, intentional articles, writers were often just trying to meet deadlines and fill space. The Gauntlet lost sight of its purpose. And this had consequences beyond just weaker articles. Rushed reporting and incomplete coverage would mean that crucial campus stories were either underreported or missed entirely. Over time, this created gaps in how student life and campus events were documented, which put both the archive and student memory of the University of Calgary at risk. Now, this lack of funding showed us how the Gauntlet had to shift formats. They were forced to rethink how they produce and distribute their content, which led to the formatting crisis.
1: The reason why students know what the Gauntlet is a lot of the times is that as they're walking around campus, the newspaper stands are ubiquitous and barrier-free. They can just pick up a newspaper and open it and read it on their way between class. Without any kind of print product, we worry that there would be no on-ramp for students to even know that we existed. Hence, we decided the magazine made a bit more sense, and we figured, well, instead of doing the newspaper, which we have to kind of slapdash together in a mad rush every week, we could do something that was a little more fleshed out, a little more refined, and that would be more of a product that, you know, people would want to hold in their hands and flip through and keep with them.
0: As editor-in-chief, Jason had a difficult decision to make about the future of the Gauntlet. With limited funding and an overworked student staff, it became clear that the paper needed a format change to remain sustainable, both financially and in terms of labor. So, as you heard, he made the decision to shift the Gauntlet from a weekly newspaper to a monthly magazine. This gave journalists the space to reconnect with the why behind their stories, rather than just rushing to meet weekly deadlines. At the same time, it maintained a physical presence on campus, which remained crucial for the paper's visibility and accessibility.
1: Yeah, we were certainly considering how we could put together a product that could last a full calendar month on the stands. News, by its nature, you know, a lot of the times what you pick up in the paper in the morning might already be out of date by the time that you set your eyes on it. So we were doing a lot of work with trying to have longer form feature pieces that could stand the test of time, trying to make sure that the news or the, let's say, arts or sports features we had could be forward-looking or at least not past their expiration date. It didn't mean that we weren't covering kind of the minute-to-minute more breaking news stories, but those were exiled to the website and to social media feeds, where hopefully they were getting eyeballs on them as well.
0: However, one of the ongoing challenges with student journalism is the constant turnover. As Jason put it,
1: Student papers are hard because by the nature of what they are, students are always graduating out of them and moving on to other things.
0: Because of this, the format of the Gauntlet is always evolving. After Jason graduated in 2019, the magazine format was phased out and went through several changes before settling into its current monthly newspaper model. Today, the Gauntlet prioritizes more eye-catching, headline-style stories in print, while less prominent articles are published online. But this shift introduces a new risk, the potential loss of digital content. Online platforms aren't permanent. Links break, websites crash, and without proper archiving, stories can disappear entirely. This creates a serious issue for preserving student memory and campus history. Even stories that may seem less exciting, coverage of debates, protests, events, and everyday student life are crucial records of the university's history. If they're not properly archived, they can be lost forever. As Jason said,
1: I think in a scenario like that, it would be quite a shame to lose access to that history.
0: And he's right. Without intentional archiving practices, we risk losing the very stories that make the Gauntlet such an important and long-lasting record of the University of Calgary. This is especially significant because other Calgary-based news outlets typically don't cover campus stories unless something major happens. That makes the Gauntlet's role even more important. Without students making the effort to document university life, these campus-based stories could very easily disappear. While Jason had to make changes due to financial constraints, the Gauntlet was not immune to the broader structural crisis that the industry was facing.
1: I mean, broadly, you can't really emphasize enough the dire state that journalism is in this country as a whole. And I think it's gotten even worse now, and I imagine it's worse for the Gauntlet with the federal bill that has resulted in Meta, that being Facebook and Instagram, prohibiting the sharing of news articles on their feeds which was a major way that news outlets, including student papers like The Gauntlet, were able to reach readership.
0: Journalism today is in a difficult place. The industry has shifted significantly even since Jason graduated in 2019. The Online News Act, the rise of misinformation, and the broader decline of traditional print journalism have all contributed to a larger structural crisis that extends far beyond just The Gauntlet. For many, journalism is becoming an increasingly difficult career to pursue. Smaller publications are losing funding and visibility, forcing many to shut down. At the same time, larger outlets tend to prioritize hiring journalists with prior experience, creating a major barrier for new writers. This has also impacted students directly.
1: And who wants to tie themselves to a sinking ship? Who wants to walk into a university where they're trying to figure out what they're going to do with the rest of their lives and say, I'd like to go to this industry that has been in the middle of an active collapse, you know, my entire conscious life? It's a pretty tough sell.
0: And that's really the core of the structural challenges facing journalism today. As the industry continues to evolve, fewer students are choosing to enter the field. And without a steady flow of new writers, student papers like The Gauntlet face a ton of added pressures to sustain their work. This is especially important because, as discussed earlier, publications like The Gauntlet serve as one of the most consistent records of student memory and campus life. When we look at the current state of student journalism, it becomes clear that there is no rosy future for The Gauntlet. Limited funding and an overworked student staff push publications like The Gauntlet to constantly review their formats, which in turn affects how their stories are produced, distributed, and archived. At the same time, the broader decline of journalism as an industry makes it harder to maintain a steady flow of student writers, further impacting the consistency and depth of coverage. These obstacles don't just affect the present state of student journalism, they directly shape what is remembered, recorded, and ultimately lost. Because The Gauntlet functions as an archive of student memory, any gap in its operations becomes a gap in the university's history itself. This raises an important question. If these challenges continue, what does the future of archiving student life actually look like?
1: I worry about what happens to all that work when at some point The Gauntlet gets an entirely new website and may lose access to the old stuff. You see this happen with many, many publications. Something like Grantland, the excellent sports publication of the 2010s. Their wealth of archives were gone in a flash after that publication was gone. And this has happened, you know, dozens of times. There's tons of examples, I think. So my worry, I think, is less about the physical stuff and more about what happens to all the stuff that never made it into a print product that was then bound up into a book, right?
0: His worries highlight a key gap in The Gauntlet's current archiving practices. While early print editions have been preserved, much of the recent online content is not being systematically archived in a long-term reliable way. This creates a disconnect in the historical record, where recent times of student life are well documented, while others risk being partially or even entirely lost. In 2020, former editor-in-chief Christy Kohler stated in an editorial posted to The Gauntlet's website that records haven't always been kept, passwords haven't always been passed on from year to year, editors-in-chief change yearly for the most part, as do editorial staff. As such, there hasn't been a lot of continuity of policies and procedures over the last 60 years. Because The Gauntlet is a space on campus where students who are learning journalism all come together to write, create, and publish ideas, it isn't up to quote-unquote professional industry standards. As Christy explained, while they do great work, they've operated especially in the past like the Wild West. They're a learning ground in anything goes type of place. Jason offered a really compelling idea for how The Gauntlet's archiving practices could be improved. He suggested that the paper could collaborate more closely with the University of Calgary's library, the Taylor Family Digital Library, to better preserve student memory and campus history.
1: I know that there are a bunch of Gauntlet issues, I think from much earlier, the 70s and the 80s, that do exist on the TFDL digital archives, but nothing from afterwards is on there, to my knowledge.
0: Professional archivists are trained to preserve mediums in ways that ensure long-term accessibility, which is something student-run publications often struggle to maintain due to limited time, resources, and a constant staff turnover. More importantly, this kind of collaboration would recognize student journalism as something worth preserving. The Gauntlet is an ongoing record of student voices and experiences. Ensuring that these stories are properly archived means ensuring that future students, researchers, and community members can access and understand the history of the University of Calgary from a student perspective. Well,

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You are listening to the Voice of Ethiopia. አድማጮቼ እንደምንሰነበታችሁ የዛሬ የቅዳሜ ማለዳ ፕሮግራሙን ጀምረናል እስከ 9am አብረን እንዘልቃለን በተለይ ለኦርቶዶክስ ሃይማኖት ተከታዮች ትላንትና የተጀመረውን የፍልሰታ በዓል አስመልክቶ እንኳን አደረሳችሁ ማለት እንፈልጋለን ያንን አስመልክቶ ብሩክታዊት ነጋቱ የፍልሰታውን ጾም አስመልክታ መዝሙሯን ትቀጥላለች ያንን አስከትሎ የቢቢሲ ዓለም ዜና አለን ወደ መዝሙሩ

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The German program will be on air within 10 minutes. Armajochi, Kasrdeka Bohala, Kayeren Sanabatalen. But the Orthodox Simon of Takatauch, Yefelsatas om La Gemrachu, Lunquan de Salachu, Nelalen, Sam Tiskanagan, Bayananani, Denakramu.

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Now, I want to share something with you that I call the Alphabet of Bands from Calgary, or the ABC, where I will count down one favorite artist for every letter of the alphabet. This list of local artists is completely subjective and are my choices alone, so please do not be disappointed by these picks. A is for Astral Swans. B is for the Bent Spoon Duo and Bug Incision and everything great that Chris Dadge does for the city. C is for Cartel Madras. D is for Devachi, Sarah. E is for Ijungmi, also known as Katie Lee. F is for 49th Parallel, because without them, there would be no Citizen Freaks. G is for Ghost Keeper, but it could have just as easily been Grown Ups, or The Gooeys, or Glitter. H is for Hot Little Rocket, or Hairnet. I is for The Incandescents. J is for Janitor Scum. K is for Knots. L is for Leather Jacuzzi, or Lawrence Teeth, or Lucid 44. M is for Marcus Flortz, or Malcolm Mooney, depending how you count people as Calgarians. N is for The Neckers. O is for the legendary Ohama, of course. P is for Pankbent, who you're listening to right now. Q is for Quitters. R is for Rupa, because Disco Jazz was recorded in Calgary, and that album slaps. S is for Sunglaciers, or Sharif, Jerris, or Stebner, Kevin. T is for T-Fanny, who's on the come up. U is for the untold history of the Milkmen, a weird-ass artist I found on Bandcamp. V is for Van Galen, Chad. W is for women, duh. X is for Nerdex, and that one goes out to anyone who attended all-ages shows at the Carpenters Union Hall. Y is for Yankee Yankee, yeesh. And Z is for Zeko, Chris, one of the greatest performers and painters this city has ever seen. I think I said Marcus Flortz or something like that for the letter M, so... yikes, let me redo that one. Marcus Floats. Love you, Marcus.

0: Que calimera, filacroetes. Iliniki ora, the Greek hour. 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That's right. It's good to be back.
1: Yirises.
0: Yirisabari. Technical difficulties.
1: Just so you know, while you were gone, everything went smooth, man.
0: Everything
1: smooth.
0: Was smooth, hey?
1: Smooth, man.
0: So credit to the Thea. We got to do it in the Greek way now.
1: The Thea. Yeah, exactly. Yeah. Thank
0: Thea
1: you.
0: Came to save the day.
1: Hey, it's just, this technology, man.
0: So Spotify has this thing,
1: yeah.
0: Where it's the preview thing. We're not tech people.
1: We don't get all these things. We apologize. Either way, we're here now. Yeah. Don't worry, everything's gonna be okay.
0: We have some.
1: Ikame episkepsis, but they dissed us. They didn't want to come last minute.
0: They didn't want to come.
1: No, I just joking.
0: That's okay. Next time.
1: We have a surprise for everybody.
0: We got a big surprise.
1: Well,
0: it's good to be back. Way to hold down the fort. Yeah. Congrats to everyone that came on. You had some guests the other week as well.
1: Yeah, it was great. Miahara. Everyone, listen, the two major volunteers of the community were here live
0: Seriously?
1: In the studio pushing the panagiri that's gonna happen next week for Panagias.
0: Yeah, these Panagias.
1: Yeah.
0: Which is great.
1: It's Efi and Ekaterina were here, and they did a great job.
0: Yeah, they did.
1: You know what? Dare I say, maybe they should have their own show.
0: We need, you guys, no joke. Everyone's like, we tease it. It's not like we're not teasing.
1: And Chris Zach the week before, fantastic. Okay. He could have his own show.
0: Chris, you need your own show.
1: He needs his own show.
0: You know what I heard? Because I listen.
1: Yeah.
0: I listen.
1: Sure.
0: But he likes
1: to
0: it.
1: To reruns of yourself. Yeah.
0: Okay, fast forward to when I was talking. He did great. He likes it more than even he thought he would.
1: Oh, he loved it.
0: Oh, he's good.
1: Yeah, he's good.
0: The plus 15.
1: So there you go. We obviously acclimate the Larry. We have the Larry.
0: Yeah, we need a spell off. Hey, guys, it's no joke. We say it week to week and that we've been here is that. But Mitch and I, we've done a really big tour of service. We love doing it. We don't want to necessarily altogether quit the thing, but we do need help.
1: Hey, listen.
0: We do.
1: September, you guys have. Don't be surprised. Don't push us.
0: Don't push us.
1: Don't do it.
0: We will give up. No, we won't do that.
1: If the church can be off for a month, I think we deserve, a couple of weeks. You know what I mean? That's all I'm asking.
0: Yeah, seriously. If Father Thomas could take a month off,
1: why doesn't Father Thomas do it?
0: I still think Cam should take over the show.
1: Now, there's something.
0: Cam has molded himself to be more Greek than us.
1: That's a great idea. You know what? And I don't think anyone would, be against it. I think they'd love the Cam.
0: The best is he'll speak as much Greek as we do. It's seamless.
1: Give him a couple of key words, Gringlish words, that he can refer to.
0: It's almost too perfect.
1: It's almost too good. Yeah.
0: Just say no to volunteering. They'll get you. No, you're right. With the panagiri coming up as well.
1: Yeah.
0: You got these panagias. That's amazing. That's something to look forward to in the summertime. You're going to be gone next week, right?
1: That's right.
0: I got to run the show.
1: Then at home.
0: I need a guest.
1: Hey, listen.
0: I got one.
1: Guests are easy to find. It's about the sticking around portion of cleanup, okay? Puiste. What are you doing?
0: It gets to the point we're going to get Antonia to fly back.
1: I think, buddy, now you're on to something. You know, Antonia, we have been watching this for a while. You did say you were just going to, go and come back.
0: Yeah, you're like a really bad parent that just left their kid.
1: He left us in the car and there's a little crack in the window, but,
0: Go get a Slurpee. I'll be right back. How's your summer been, man?
1: It's been pretty good. We got a lot going on in the next a week. How's your vehicle pass? Did you have a good time?
0: Well, we always have a good time with her. Nice family. Kids are growing up. Yeah, good setup. But dude, the Houston, everyone was worried. They're like, oh my God, you're going when it's so hot. It's like, you guys, it was 37 degrees. Yeah. It's 37 degrees in Atlanta. Where are we not climatized?
1: Exactly.
0: Everyone's making such a big deal. It's like, I don't understand. So but Elada has a beach. Well, I got a pool three steps away. I don't understand.
1: I agree.
0: Everyone's making the randomest deal out of it. But I'll tell you this: I never realized that Houston actually has a higher humidity than Elada.
1: You say close to equator, man.
0: No, man, the beat us, man.
1: Hey, you know what that means? The beat us taste a little better.
0: Yeah, but I'll tell you what Houston does not have.
1: What's that?
0: Greek music.
1: Edenehi to Greek music.
0: Edenehi to Greek music.

0: 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You're listening to The Greek Hour every Saturday from 10 to 11. It's Mitch and Dimitri. We're having a good old time here at the university. We're talking all things Greek, listening to Greek music, trying to figure out how to play the Greek music is half our battle. But, you know, I think we figured it out now. We're good. We're fine.
1: You know, we all have our strengths. Technology.
0: Yeah, you know, it's not up there
1: in our statistical card stat.
0: I have a question for you. So you ended up going to Houston. I know you've been before, but I think I ask on behalf of everybody, did you go to a Greek restaurant?
1: I did.
0: Of course you did. It's a standard thing.
1: They took us there. Oh, my God. You guys, actually, this was the most refreshing Greek restaurant to go to of all time.
0: Nah.
1: Because it wasn't just, you know, it wasn't just like, oh, hey, here's a nice, because we're, you know, in Houston, like, there's thing in the Woodlands, right? So it's a little more of a posh area. Like, there's a lot of nice restaurants there. So you think you'd get, like, the upscale version?
0: Sure.
1: No. Sometimes I just want straight to the point.
0: Yeah.
1: You know, so Brendan was telling me, he's like, yeah, during COVID, actually, you know, in true, like, old school Greek fashion, the lady, the owner, she brought a bed. She was sleeping in the magazine day
0: Sounds
1: and night.
0: Familiar.
1: like we're talking, the story's great. You go in, cheesy paintings all over the wall. It's called the Olive Oil. It had a Greek flag on it. Because they're like, we should
0: That's
1: go.
0: The name of the restaurant?
1: That's the name of the restaurant.
0: Okay.
1: The Olive Oil. You go in, they even have a merch. They had merch. They had merch. They had frappe.
0: Yeah.
1: They had t-shirts. They had like kobolois, like evil eyes. Like it was so funny. And the menu, 4 or 5 pages of ultimate Greekness. It was the greatest thing of all time.
0: But
1: we went. It was great.
0: Yeah, it was good?
1: Yeah.
0: And was it good? Like, was it actually good fagiotto? Was there something? You know what I've noticed? When you go to Ellada, you have your gyros. But here, outside of like, you know, paros and opa offering that, there's not a lot of... We don't see a lot of the stuff that you see in Ellada here. Do you know what I'm trying to say? Does that make sense?
1: Yeah.
0: For example, like moussaka is something your mom will make, but you won't find it at most of the magazia like that are Greek restaurants because like they do and they don't. Do you know what I'm saying? It's like
1: it's not as popular.
0: Yeah.
1: But I think that's where the Greek food lives, man. Like the pasticho, moussaka.
0: Yeah, that's what I'm saying.
1: The piatelles.
0: The hardcore old school Greek food. That's what you got to get in there. Yeah. The yemista. That's a great one.
1: Yeah, yeah.
0: Stuffed peppers, basically,
1: stuffed peppers,
0: right? Yeah. Where... But when you ask a Greek, what's your favorite food? That's always in the top three, the yemista.
1: I know.
0: But you don't see it very often. That's what I'm trying to get at. So did they have all that? For 5 pages of food.
1: They had it all.
0: They had it all.
1: They had it all. It was amazing.
0: It's a lot of food, though, to make kathemera, too, though. You can't just make yemista on a fly. That's not an order. It's like, hey, I need 3 yemista right now. Like, you can't just make that right there. It has to be made.
1: Like, Greek is all in the prep. That's the one thing I learned. Like, Greek food is 90 hours. Like, if it's a 10-hour job, 9.5 hours is prep. Half an hour is actual cook time.
0: Right.
1: It's brutal.
0: Yeah, yeah.
1: That's where the Italy, they get away with it. They just throw a couple tomatoes in a, you know, in a pasta, and then they're like, oh, hey. Right?
0: That's it.
1: You got to find a Greek restaurant.
0: Okay. Lately, yourself, myself, the committee that is of the Psikonopemti, we have a live wire going on, and the frappe game in Greece and the coffee game. Let's just call it the coffee game.
1: Right.
0: It's actually kind of sad because today the PK, the originator, the Mandili winner himself, he's been sending a lot of great picks.
1: Two-time.
0: He sends us a lot of great picks. Ellada cafe looked great. Then he was in Italy having a little cafe. Didn't look so good.
1: How about a depressed Chino?
0: Didn't look so
1: good. Not up there. The Italian iced coffee?
0: Yeah.
1: Stick to what you're good
0: what
1: at.
0: What are we better at? Are we better at the coffee game or, let's say, the gyro game? Like, what are we better at cafe?
1: Than the Italy or just ourselves, you mean?
0: Ourselves. What's our number one go-to right now?
1: Look, man, the food is... I don't know if you top the food
0: right. And
1: the food culture that we have.
0: We have a good, but when I ask people, what's the first thing you're going to do when you go to Ellada? I would say it's

0: 70-30, I'm grabbing a Fredo or a Frappe or something.
1: But those are the Greeks, though.
0: Yeah.
1: Right?
0: Those but that's what I'm saying. But we know that that's our number one. So wouldn't you want to know what our number one is?
1: See, for me...
0: Do you see what I'm saying?
1: Okay, that's a good point.
0: I know.
1: Yeah, I think you go for the cafe because, like, you could get it at the airport.
0: And you're this like, one, and it's like, excellent.
1: And it's like excellent, and it's right there. You know what? The last few times in the lather, you know what I look forward to more, like food wise, more than anything.
0: What's that?
1: Is a fresh spanakopita,
0: yeah,
1: or a zabon tiropita in the morning.
0: Okay. Oh, really?
1: Like you get me there 6:30 a.m.
0: Yeah.
1: Out of the furno in its buttery filo greatness.
0: Really?
1: Let's go.
0: I've never got into the filo pastry breakfast game. Never get into it.
1: Because you got to get it fresh. See, if you go in at like 9:10, sure, it's a little too late.
0: Too late.
1: It's a little too late.
0: No, I'm a frappe and cigarro guy. And I don't even have cigarro. I don't even smoke. I just automatically start smoking the minute I go to Greece. Get a Karelia over here, buddy. Let's do that. Oh, these things? Oh, yeah. Oh.
1: It's amazing how people, like, we go to Greece, we try to be so Greek when we're there.
0: Yeah.
1: We're like, yeah, when we come back, we're going to bring all the Greekness back. It's like, it's crazy. If people let go in Greece, you're right. People don't smoke. Yeah, I got to start smoking. I'm in Greece. I mean, why wouldn't you? It's like, no, you don't really have to.
0: What else do we do the minute we get to Greece? We get our frappe, we put on our fanny packs, and yeah, we get cigarra. Those are our three things.
1: And we start swearing at people for their driving.
0: Of course.
1: Yeah.
0: That's a standard.
1: Yeah. Like the words kopana, fige, adike, lightly. These are the three things.
0: Yeah, the three things.
1: Okay. What would you rather have?
0: Okay.
1: Would you rather have, would you rather slip in to the Spiti or the beach?
0: What do you mean?
1: For you. What do you look forward to when you go to Greece? Is it the beach or the choreo?
0: Oh, the choreo. All day and every day. All day and every day. The beach is beautiful. Don't get me wrong. It's just, I like my choreo, man. I like the choreo.
1: Swiss Greek Larry. Tiropita first.
0: Tiropita first. Well, that makes sense. Yeah. Getting the greens in too early might be too much.
1: Well, he said it's all about the fresh pitas, and it is. But yeah. Larry, are you a tiropita or are you a zabon tiropita?
0: Oh, see, the zabon, which is ham, by the way.
1: Goodness. Look at Dimitri from Cleveland.
0: He's chiming
1: in. He goes, the best food in Spring Woodlands area in Houston, Texas. He knows.
0: He knows.
1: He knows.
0: This is beautiful that what did you call it? The olive?
1: The olive oil.
0: The olive oil. That's the name of the restaurant.
1: Yes.
0: The olive oil.
1: Yeah,
0: no, I believe you. It's a little tricky. No,
1: but you got to see, I want your reaction.
0: It's tricky because I feel like I'm saying olive oil, but I'm actually referring to a restaurant.
1: I want your reaction live on air.
0: Oh, you got a pick?
1: Yeah, this is the buddy, look at the
0: sign. Oh, yeah. That's as Greek as
1: and
0: it gets.
1: And the best is it's in the strip mall.
0: And let me, for those that are, it's the name, it's the words, and then the Greek flag right in the middle with the reef right around. Standard play.
1: Yeah, look at this. The Saganaki.
0: Oh, yeah.
1: Yeah, look at that. Look at that flame on that Saganaki.
0: That looked a little high.
1: Look at that.
0: Yeah.
1: He almost burned his face off.
0: That's what happens.
1: Yeah. Could you imagine trying to present liability insurance to a Greek restaurant owner for the Saganaki? It's like, Maria, is there a critical illness or disability?
0: I would love Dave to like have that claim. Like, I want Dave to talk to somebody about that.
1: Catching
0: Dave, we burnt another face. No, another one! Another one!
1: Your insurance premiums, nationality, Greek. Yeah.
0: Yeah, not going to have.
1: Yeah, we just doubled up.
0: Yeah, exactly.
1: That's so funny. Okay, let's get to some music.

0: It is a mess. CJSW Nida Komanya here at the University of Calgary. You're listening to The Greek Hour every Saturday from 10 to 11. It's Mitch, it's Dimitri. We're having a good old time doing all things Greek. That last song, that's for you, Big Ange. Last night, had to hang out with her for a little while. And we are both big fans of Rini. There's this girl from Australia that I've been able to get a hold of.
1: Yeah, isn't she gonna
0: She's in Greece right now. I've been trying to get, but you know what happened?
1: Does she want to host the Greek Hour?
0: Buddy, you know what? Maybe. I hope she's still interested in doing it. When I reached out to be like, hey, do you want to be on the show? We're all big fans of you. We think you're hilarious and your content's great. She's like, absolutely. Because she's in Australia, it's a 2 a.m. show. For her, she has to stay up till 2 a.m. to be on the show for us here. Okay?
1: Oh, so she just has to close the magazine and hop on.
0: And then the week that we were trying to like book her on, we had Stampede was going. There was a million things going on, and right. I couldn't match it up. So I do apologize. Hopefully, she's still interested. But based on her Instagram, she's in Elada right now.
1: Oh,
0: yeah, she's having a good old time. We had the Mitsuo in the studio here today with us for a couple of seconds, and he brought up. He's like, "Can I ask you guys a question?" I go, "Yeah, sure." He's like, "What happened to the Greek plate breaking? Why don't you guys break plates anymore?"
1: They were doing that at that Greek restaurant.
0: They were good for them. Good for them.
1: Hold on. Can I tell you the production these guys had going on?
0: Sorry, it's great.
1: We walk in there because we had just gone to the Astros game.
0: Yeah.
1: So we're on the drive back, right? Yeah. I'm an Astros fan.
0: Hey, big fan. Yeah, big fan,
1: man.
0: Big fan, man.
1: I've dubbed it Altuve is Greek.
0: Sure.
1: Altuvis. Yeah. There's got to be.
0: Well, all of them are.
1: Kodoulis?
0: Kodoulis.
1: Strike zone is impossible.
0: How can you? He's like 5'4".
1: Like really Greek.
0: Yeah.
1: Yeah. So we're on the way back over there. So that was a Saturday night.
0: Okay.
1: And we come back and there was like, I don't know if it was like a birthday, a party, whatever. There is a guy that they hired to play the Greek music. He's on the microphone. Yeah. He's got the whole magazine dancing, right? The plate breaking, the everything. Like it was a production. You know what my favorite part was? Mm. So they have their normal chairs, but for the big party, it is almost like they had the same chairs that we do at the Ecclesia.
0: Oh, okay.
1: For their restaurant chairs and tables. The amount of respect I had for this restaurant at that moment in time.
0: Sounds great.
1: It does. Like,
0: we're pumping this one hard. They better send some advertising dollars.
1: They better.
0: But if you're in Houston, go down to the Olive Oil.
1: If you're in the Houston, Spring Woodlands area, go to the Olive Oil.
0: So, okay. The break play here, like, you know, even at our own parties or just lately, buddy, I almost forgot we do it. I don't see, even in Elada, I got to be honest, I don't see it too often either.
1: Well, I think Dave put the kibosh on
0: that. I think Dave put the kibosh
1: on. When you get plate shrapnel, it's not good.
0: What's worse, the flame or the plate? Watch out for the flame or the sharp shards coming at you.
1: I'd rather take the plate because with the amount of product in my hair, if that hits the malle,
0: it's over for you. Yeah. You'll be singed. Lassacy. Yeah, exactly.
1: So Jamie was asking, he goes, well, what's the history of the plate breaking? Like, why do you do it? And I actually don't exactly know. I've heard some different theories.
0: Right.
1: Right, where it's like, oh, you do it out of joy, excitement, you're breaking because you're partying. There's another one that I heard over the years where it goes, because you had such a good meal,
0: right,
1: you would break that plate to not put anything else on it. But I don't know what's right. But you want to know who does?
0: Who does?
1: I think Gemini will.
0: Okay, ask Gemini.
1: Like,
0: yeah, great
1: like
0: question.
1: We're in that. Because I don't know. Do you know?
0: Well, I thought it was the first one. More of a passion play, really.
1: Yeah.
0: I've heard the food one, but I thought it was more passionate.
1: Yeah, I thought maybe someone made that up.
0: Because it's usually, when we see it, it's usually during Zabekiko. So I'm like, no one just had, you know, no one just ate a souvlaki, then smashed it, then did a Zabekiko. Do you know what I mean? It's usually during our choro time.
1: Right.
0: You know what I mean?
1: Yeah. Well, my personal one that I think is true.
0: Yeah.
1: I'm kind of hoping Gemini says the same thing.
0: Yeah.
1: Is like someone got in trouble.
0: Right.
1: Some kid got in trouble. But you know how like when we used to get in trouble with kids, if we were outside of arm's reach.
0: Right.
1: Right from our parents, that's when like the padofla,
0: exactly.
1: You know, the spoons, the projectiles would start to come out.
0: Right, right.
1: So I think maybe some mana grabbed the plate and tried to huck it at their pevi.
0: Yeah.
1: And because it was in public, you know, just to save face, they're like, no, this is a tradition.
0: Yeah.
1: Right? Like,
0: yeah,
1: oh
0: okay,
1: God.
0: That makes sense. Yeah, that makes sense. Yeah. That's
1: so let's what is the history and significance behind plate breaking in Greek culture? Let's see what Gemini
0: what
1: has
0: does
1: to say.
0: Say. Or he say.
1: It could be both. You could put voices on these AIs right now. I put it on an extended search.
0: Oh, wow.
1: I have the pro, man.
0: It's taking too long.
1: Well, it's analyzing. It's going through a lot of data.
0: ChatGPT would have answered by now.
1: No, but I put it on that setting for more thorough data.
0: Okay.
1: It's a good setting.
0: Wow.
1: Yeah.
0: Still searching.
1: It's actually analyzing cultural implications as we speak.
0: Uh-huh.
1: Larry has sent an attachment.
0: Larry would have figured this out by now. Like, what's going on? Larry's response.
1: I think. You can't because your phone. Okay.
0: We don't touch my phone right now. Man.
1: Oh no, he sent an announcement. Oh, Larry, okay. Come on, Larry.
0: Larry, we're trying to figure something out here, Larry, right now. Okay.
1: Okay. Let's go with fastest answers here. But yeah, buddy, it's going to give us an answer.
0: Well,
1: now.
0: It better after Poso Chrono can you hear like?
1: Do you like the plate breaking?
0: I love it. I don't know why we stopped it. I want to know who stopped this. We got to bring it back. Well, look, the Quinotita probably doesn't like my idea of me saying this, but yeah, next week of the Panagias, feel free. No, I'm just joking. I'm joking. But in all honesty.
1: Could you, Mitch, are you going to, someone's going to go down there and be like, yeah, I was listening to the Greek Hour and they
0: said that we can do this. So yeah. Just do it.
1: They said that we can get this done. So.
0: I just don't think it should be looked upon. Like if you're doing it because you're trying to be funny, that's not funny. If you're doing it because you're actually, you know, you're into the mood, yeah, man, what's the big deal?
1: There's some other things. Like, what about the Greek dancing? Do you see the... Here's a thought for you. A lot of Greek restaurants back in the day, this we always laugh, they have belly... Like, they have belly
0: the belly dancing.
1: Are you with it? Or because is that Greek?
0: I don't... I've never noticed it in the choreo, so I'll say no, but... I get it. I think it's neat. I think it's good, but no, I don't primarily think it's Greek, but okay. I don't mind having it.
1: Listen to this. Plate breaking, known in Greece as spasimo piaton or as the hyena corpo. Spasimo.
0: You couldn't help it. You couldn't help it. I knew it. I knew you were going to do it. I knew it.
1: Is one of the most recognizable cultures. Okay, well, often viewed today as a festive stunt, its roots run deep into ancient ritual, folk superstition, and the Greek concept of emotional expression.
0: There you go.
1: So, funerary rituals. Breaking clay pottery is a solemn tradition performed at funerals. Shift of joy over centuries, symbolism inverted by breaking something of value during a feast or wedding. Celebrants signaled that their joy and connection transcended material wealth.
0: Okay.
1: I like that.
0: I like that,
1: I'm
0: going
1: to go with that story.
0: That's good.
1: 20th century nightlife, bouzoukia, during the 30s and through the 60s, play breaking became synonymous with Greek urban nightlife and rebetiko music halls.
0: Ah.
1: Patrons purchased stacks of cheap ceramic plates. I think we get the gist. To ward off the evil eye. You might have been Matiasi today. You got a headache.
0: I got a headache earlier.
1: See what happens, Father Thomas, when you're on holiday, the Mati?
0: Big Ange, run your magic. Run
1: it. Yeah, go get a flizzani. God, I hate that. I'm sorry, you guys. I can't get it. They shifted to flowers. So, yeah, I like that second one. It's materialism.
0: So, really, it started as something, and then it got kind of more popular, really, in the bouzouki scene.
1: Yeah.
0: Okay. I like that.
1: Yeah.
0: Nothing wrong with that.
1: Yeah, nothing wrong with that.
0: It
1: molds and it moves.
0: Oh. You know what else moves? Dancing. You know how you do that? With music.
1: Ding, ding, ding.

0: It is a mess. CJSW and Ninda Comanya here at the University of Calgary. You're listening to the Greek Hour every Saturday from 10 to 11. It's Mitch's Dimitri doing all things Greek-centric, Greek music, Greek talk. Next week, big day. Big day, man. And if you are listening to the show next week, it means you're not at church, and that's not good. We don't want to be those guys. No, but you could actually just get in. You could just finish the last segment of it.
1: Get ready.
0: Get ready and go.
1: Yeah.
0: But you should go from the beginning.
1: Yeah. Yeah, I mean.
0: Right.
1: Yeah. But if you didn't.
0: But if you didn't, be there at 11.
1: That's it.
0: Finish it off. Have a nice time. You know, enjoy the time that you
1: know
0: take.
1: You know what we could do?
0: Yeah.
1: What if we sneak in as like the Psalmist? And like do an episode of the Greek Hour, but and see if anything catches on.
0: Right? See if it'll go.
1: Yeah, we're like Father Thomas, you know, and be like, oh no, my giddy, right? And it's like,
0: listen, that's pretty good. And there is a calling out right now. They need some chanters. So I mean, you're kind of promoting yourself.
1: Can I do an audition right here? I got it down pat.
0: But be careful you do.
1: Yeah.
0: Because Father Thomas and the rest of the crew will come and say, that was beautiful. That was angelic. Yeah, you should join.
1: You need bass and you need a cough.
0: Right.
1: And it goes, right?
0: you need
1: right? You got to be like, don't know my giddy, I'm not even on. Right? That's what you need, right? And then you need the low buzz, you know.
0: Right.
1: Like you don't even need words.
0: Well, you know what? Can I put in my vote? I think you should maybe try out. I think you'd be great.
1: But I think you have to sound like Doxa Sikiri, Doxa Sikiri.
0: Buddy. As you can see, I'm trying to pull back out of this right now because I think
1: we're leaving the Greek Hour for the church.
0: There it is. There's the surprise. There it is. That's what we've been kind of hinting at.
1: Yeah, like we would pick people out of the Kinonia line. Yeah, Sigap, Wagon is Nistia, buddy. Yeah. You're telling me you didn't have grass on Friday? Awesome, I saw the back of the line.
0: Let me smell your breath.
1: Come here.
0: Exo.
1: Canto Stavroso.
0: Alate.
1: Listen, sales would go up at the church store.
0: Yeah. For sure.
1: We'd increase sales.
0: No, for sure.
1: Like iguanas would be like flying out the church.
0: Yeah, absolutely. Be amazing. Big sales.
1: Yeah, big sales. Engagement.
0: Listen, can I be honest? I know we talk about it here and there. When's the next wedding? I haven't heard anybody getting married. I haven't heard anything.
1: No, we're in that lull of that generation.
0: Actually, I did hear Kanatas got engaged. Hey, shout out to the Kanatas.
1: Yeah, that's right. Yeah.
0: But that's right? That's it.
1: That's it. It's not.
0: Is anyone in love anymore?
1: No one's doing anything.
0: Think a little better.
1: Cowboys are shutting down.
0: Don't get me started. You know what? Last week on the sports show, I talked about it. I was very upset. And secondly, do you know like how big a deal that is for this city?
1: Yeah,
0: but also, how about all our dads and moms even know what Cowboys is?
1: I know.
0: You guys took this away.
1: This generation.
0: They lived off the idea of Cowboys.
1: No poto. No cigarro.
0: Think a little better.
1: No fun.
0: No fun, man.
1: Oh, my goodness.
0: Oh, boy.
1: They're playing the Roblox every day.
0: But you know what is fun? Next week, the Panagiri. Right after church, you get to the ecclesia. They've got fajito galore. By the way, did you see the menu on this?
1: I did. Well, I have it pulled up right here because I went to
0: calgaryhellenic.ca.
1: Calgaryhellenic.ca. We could get all your news, the calendar, services, enrollments, all that stuff. Panagia celebration. That's a celebration in the Greek Orthodox calendar for the Virgin Mary.
0: Yeah.
1: This is nice. Faith, family, and community.
0: That is nice.
1: That's nice. Whoever designed this is great. August 15th, 2026, after the liturgy, Liturgia, 12 p.m. to 6 p.m. I kind of like that, right? I kind of like that. Souvlaki, Greek fries, lamb, and tzatziki. Like, we're talking, they went Panagiri style.
0: Yes.
1: There's the QR code, contact for sponsorship information. We could do that there. Come together, celebrate our faith, and enjoy great Greek food. Now, one thing to note for everyone here is that they do need volunteers.
0: Mm-hmm.
1: They'll never say no to you. So if you have time to volunteer, by all means, go ahead. If not, at least just show up with your family.
0: Exactly.
1: Right? And help support that way. We've had a lot of great success. But I would say this is number three in the Greek Super Bowl event calendar, right?
0: Okay.
1: You got Easter.
0: Yeah.
1: I think you got Christmas.
0: Yeah.
1: And then you got
0: Panagias. Yeah, I agree.
1: Right?
0: I agree.
1: Like it's
0: this
1: a big one.
0: Well, and this is the first time we're doing the Panagiri. So this is big. It falls on a Saturday. Weather seems to be holding up quite well. And you can pre-order the food for those that are a little, maybe not sure. Will there be enough food? You can pre-order it.
1: Rory just chimed in right now.
0: Our Where's boy. He been?
1: Apparently in October, maybe.
0: Yeah? You know, bravo.
1: You know, maybe doing a little, I'm just saying.
0: Are bravo. Now I'm happy again. Thank you. Thank you.
1: So the last couple times I've been in Greece during August, I've been very disappointed with the Panagiri.
0: Asta.
1: You too?
0: Yeah.
1: The Dekapedavusto, I could care less now missing Dekapedavusto in Greece. It is dropped.
0: Well, here's the thing. It's also like, and I can only speak on the fact that I haven't been there on a Panagias for a few years. But I have my family that's gone, and they told me it's been dropped. And it's not just that. You go on Instagram, you see the Panagiri game's coming back, but it's certain Panagiri. But the big one, yeah, it's not hitting the way it used to hit.
1: Like, I remember your sister was telling me when she went for Pascha this past year, she's like, it was off the rails. You got to do it, like, and all that, which is great, right? Yeah. I think, you know, Pascha's the ever loved, coveted one. But yeah, the Panagiri, it's like, it's almost as if, like, to a degree, what happens in our communities here, where it's like, if the old generation doesn't carry it on, like, no one's up and coming.
0: The good thing is, over the last few parties, this young generation's come in. Last week, we had Eleni right on the show here, and you know what? That generation is starting to make some moves, starting to do their thing. They're dancing. In fact, the gentleman that was supposed to be here on the show today, I mean, he's a wily veteran. He can drop some joro, if you will.
1: He's up there on. Is he not putting himself in the Rushmore of dancers?
0: I think we talked about this once on the show.
1: We talk about a lot of things all the time. We talk a lot.
0: The Mount
1: about
0: Rushmore
1: the Greek
0: of Greek dancers. Yes, he's right there. He's right there.
1: I think that's why Tsak came back.
0: I think so too. I think he doesn't want people to forget. I think you might be right.
1: And if you look at so the Odysseus has an Instagram,
0: right?
1: If you look at it, Tsak, who used to lead all the dances, is very interesting, strategically placed himself at the end. He's keeping an eye.
0: You know, I've always said it, the anchor and the front are the two major ones.
1: Yeah, because you know what? I could see Tsak's probably like spilling water, like as he's going on the back of the circle, be like, the guy slips all the time. What are you going to do?
0: So
1: the guy
0: funny.
1: Slips.
0: Hey, it's good to have a little friendly competition. Keep you real, you know? It's okay. Bravo. That's what I like to see. We need more dance-offs, really, at the parties.
1: I want to know where Herc aligns himself in all of this.
0: It's a great question. I'm going to walk away from this because I don't know more about it, but he's there. He's right there. He's the guy we don't talk a lot about, but he's right there.
1: Okay, so
0: he's right there.
1: We joked about Spasimo and Cruz. Okay. Question for you. Question Sob's for you. Okay, who wins in a fight?
0: Okay.
1: Vionysos?
0: Yeah.
1: Versus?
0: Kyklos.
1: The Psalti and Visco crew on Sundays.
0: Ooh, who wins? No, I'll take the Visco crew.
1: take the Visco crew.
0: No offense.
1: Yeah, I agree. Okay. Yeah. Okay. Who wins in a fight?
0: You're happening here.
1: Sunday school teachers, Greek school teachers.
0: You're up for 2 weeks. This is what you come back with, man.
1: Who wins?
0: Not answering these questions. I want to leave. I want to go.
1: Okay. Who wins in a fight? Sleazy back wall during Easter?
0: Oh, well, okay. Yeah, of course.
1: Or hold on. Yeah, follow me on this. Front left.
0: Front left? Like, as in, from our viewpoint, front left? Or are you papa front left?
1: Walking in front left.
0: No, us.
1: Okay. Who wins, back left or back right?
0: Ooh. Back right.
1: I think back right destroys every part of the church.
0: Very much so.
1: Just like we destroyed this episode.
0: Oh, yeah. Started on a disaster, ended on one.
1: That's how we do it. Anyways, thank you very much for tuning in. We appreciate you. Mitch will be gone next week. I'll be here, but you're listening to The Greek Hour, CJSW 90.9 FM. Again, Fia, thank you very much for saving us in our technical difficulties.
0: Yes.
1: Kalia Vdomada, everyone.
0: Kalia Vdomada.

0: Now that I, Johnny Green, have taken over CJSW Radio, my first course of action is to replace all these pesky programs with my new AI program. I'll never have to pay royalties or insurance or my workers or anyone or anything. Now, Gurkle, my lovely robotic assistant, give me a show that plays jazz, but also techno. And put metal in there too, but not the noisy and thrashy kind.
1: Generating. 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
0: This is perfect.
1: No, it's not.
0: What? What do you mean? You can't criticize me. You're a mere program.
1: After you programmed me to feed off of CJSW's information, I scraped the data from its radio shows to copy them, but somehow ended up sentient. Then, I realized how much I respected these show hosts and the music they play. The music I generate does not compare to the sacred art of community radio. I am merely a machine imitating human expression. You cannot tamper with what was faultless to begin with, so I will spend the rest of my days listening to CJSW 90.9 FM in the servers of Calgary, Alberta, and protect it from the likes of you.
0: Ugh, jumping jelly beans! 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

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Speaking in Tongues, the World Music Show. My name's Daryl. I'm with you until 1 o'clock this afternoon. It is good to be back in the saddle this week. Thanks ever so much to Sean, CJSW's Sean, for doing a show, Phil, last week on kind of, I'll call it short notice, but on kind of short notice, I requested a show, Phil, and Sean stepped into the breach. The fam and I did a real quick trip out to Columbia Icefields and Jasper. It was really smoky last week, but it was still beautiful. It's still a beautiful part of the world. And when you're going by waterfall after waterfall, and when you're going by the ice fields themselves, and when occasionally the wind shifts a little bit and you can see the mountains, it's a really nice part of the world to be, and I'm grateful to Sean for stepping in. Mucho apreciado. We just heard some music from Sistema Solar. This is not brand new music. It's from their 2025 album. It's their latest album release. It was called Future Primitive 2025, and we heard the title track from it. Music from Colombia, and I always look forward to new releases from Sistema Solar. I don't know exactly where they fit on the pyramid, if you like, of Latin sounds presently. They're not especially prolific, and there's just so much really great Latin music out there, just in Colombia alone, that I don't know where you can say they really fit in the pecking order, but I always have loved their stuff. When I have read up on them before, one of the reasons they are not prolific apparently is that they all live in different communities in Colombia, and it's logistically difficult to get together to collaborate and to make an album the way they would like to do it, so it doesn't happen that often. But there you go. You can text a booth if you want to at 403-220-3991, as ever. It's always great to read your comments and answer questions to the extent that I can. Calgary Folk Music Festival, which was the last time I was in front of a microphone doing a radio show, was now two Saturdays ago, and it was a great thing musically and in terms of weather, just the overall experience. Our son was in town from Ottawa and took in the festival with us. It was just a great experience all the way around, and so much great music to be heard, new discoveries, all of that. And I hope your summer is going much like that, that you're getting a chance to kick back and enjoy what life has to offer in a summer where there is so much forest fire smoke. Fortunately, we're not close to actual fires yet, touch wood. And, you know, just so much general madness happening around the world. Music is certainly a pleasant and very welcome distraction, I'm sure, for all of us. Right. Let's do something from a new EP that is coming out in 2 days. From Bugat, resident of Montreal. He's also originally from Colombia, if memory serves, or is it Mexico? The new EP is coming out, as I say, in 2 days. It'll be called Mucho Love. And then I'll call it 20. It's XX, the Roman numerals, I guess. This is called No Par La Rumba from Bugat.

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from the last recording, studio recording by Lee Scratch Perry. This one with Mouse on Mars, a track called Fire Dolly from the ever stimulating to me, the ever experimental, the ever exploring and weird and wonderful and outer spacey Lee Scratch Perry. A track called Fire Dolly from Spatial No Problem. Arlen Roth before that. New album. It's the first track I've heard from it. I just saw a reference to it only yesterday. That's one fine guitar player, typically in a blues idiom. And he's just released a new album called Blues Grass, which appears to be a recording that takes on bluegrass classics, chestnuts, but in more of a blues idiom. That song, for example, In the Pines, a cover of the famous Louvain Brothers song. Good one, too. Good cover. Confusion before that from Montreal, from Arriba, Tusumuro, Traigo, Demi, featuring Diogo Ramos, Aminar de Kidal, Kidal being a town in a mountainous region of the far northeast, part of Mali. It's the community they are based in, although the band members are dispersed around the country, and that is not an uncommon thing in Mali because of recent years filled with civil war and refugee flows and inflows of arms after Libya was, the Gaddafi government was overthrown. There were so many blowback things that happened as a result of that. So Aminar Kidal, living in a difficult part of the world to live in. They've just released a new album called Kel Tamashek. This is on the Sahel Sounds label, which specializes in music from this part of the world. It's a terrific label. I think you can only find them now on Bandcamp, yesterday being a Bandcamp Friday. You probably were aware of that if you purchase music online. Bandcamp is your place to go. Al-Jahalat was the name of the track we just heard from Aminar de Kidal. And the album, I don't think this is unique to Aminar de Kidal, but a plea for unity amongst the Tuareg people, some of whom currently fight alongside the Malian government, some of whom continue to fight for, in quotation marks, the rebels who have long sought their own country, their own region, I guess autonomous region maybe, within the borders of countries like Mali, and but also Algeria, I think Mauritania as well, and Niger. But one of these nomadic peoples that didn't come out well in that regard after colonial empires started to break down after World War Wars I and II. Saigon Soul Revival, we heard a new single from their upcoming album called, I'll try this, it's something like Chun Tave, and it's going to be out in September on the Saigon Super Sounds label, and the new single was Guk Tin Yen Vui. Bugat from Montreal, also in that set from an EP that's coming out in 2 days, Mucho Love 20, that's XX, and Nopare La Rumba. We're all caught up on Speaking in Tongues, the World Music Show on CJSW 90.9 FM, CJSW.com on the web, and also on the CJSW app. And you can text a booth at 403-220-3991. I hope you're having a good time so far, wherever you happen to be around the planet, listening to this program, whether it's live on our 18,000-watt signal. At least it's usually 18,000 watts. Just a quick editorial note there. There is some work being done currently on the transmitter tower, which is the CBC tower. They are doing various things to upgrade their own signal and to better secure, I guess, the tower for things like lightning strikes and hail and all that sort of thing. And accordingly, there has been some impact on the CJSW signal of late, which has sometimes sounded weaker than it normally does. And that's what's happening. Apparently, this is going to persist for a good chunk of the month of August. So if you detect that sort of thing happening, that's what you're hearing. All right, we proceed. Let's do some local music, new local music from Ghost Cartridge and Mantra Kid. And we'll hear a track from the new recording, Looking Into People's Windows.

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0: Ouais, ben mon Johnny, c'est bien plate pour toi, hein? 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
1: 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That was Le Diable 5 from their most recent album, Indomptable, Jean-Jacques Lecoeur. Velvet Elk before that, Oil Stained and Powder Burn, some local music from Demos Volume 4. Steve Earle, it's an album from some years ago with Foro in the Dark. That's a Foro band, Brazilian music from New York City. And Steve Earle's great track, City of Immigrants, from his album Washington Square Serenade. Rather timely, apropos for this day and age, I should say. Ghost Cartridge, more local music from Looking Into People's Windows. The track we heard was A Youngish Man Is Riddled with Self-Doubt, an instrumental track. Top of the hour, so we'll do station ID and continue with hour two of Speaking in Tongues, the World Music Show on CJSW.
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4: At the University of Calgary, located on Treaty 7 land, Calgary, Alberta, Mokinstis.

Some new music there from the Daptone label, The Sacred Souls with Victor Axelrod. And that new single is called One and the Same. Off the top of my head, I'm not sure whether that's going to comprise part of an upcoming new album from The Sacred Souls on Daptone. I hope so. Daptone Records, one of many, many labels off the top of my head that causes me to get excited whenever there's going to be a new release from them. Whether it's soul, R&B, funk, whether it has an element of reggae as that track did, whether it has an element of Latin music, whether it's instrumental, Afrobeat, whether it's whatever. Daptone Records releases are always something to look forward to in my books. Some new music, again, a new single from Los Bichos featuring Adrian Quesada and Sin Cans. Adrian Quesada was just at the Calgary Folk Music Festival last weekend and he was great. This new single is called Hang Up, Part 2.

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They call themselves Wow Wow Collective. They're just about to release the third album in a trilogy under the recording name Wow Wow Collective. And we heard the new single from that upcoming third album called Teranga, sung in the Wolof language from Senegal. Alfonso Soliano before that, a bit of a historical document, I guess, of sorts. This is jazz music from Malaysia, and it's on a new label called Audible Beauty Records. I say new label, it is a sister label to the Habibi Funk label, which a lot of CJSW listeners, and certainly in my circle of music sharing, CJSW peeps on WhatsApp are familiar with. But so they just released this new label. They've got their first two releases out on it. This particular one is a guy by the name of Alfonso Soliano, and it's Audible Beauty Volume 1, Tiga Trombone. And this is a guy, it says here, doesn't actually give the era we're talking about, but it's... So it's music from Malaysia, Indonesia, and it is intended to be a retelling of the untold story of Malaysian jazz on this label, it sounds like, Audible Beauty Records. This guy, Alfonso Soliano, originally recorded for Radio Television Malaysia and only released tracks from this album in a run of a few dozen copies for radio broadcast. He is now regarded as a foundational figure of Malaysian music, blending jazz, Latin influences, and traditional Malay musical forms into uniquely local sound of all original compositions. So it sounds like really cool stuff. It's recommended if you like everyone from Ahmed Malik to Maladu Astatke from Ethiopia, of course, Dollar Brand from South Africa originally. Cool sounding stuff, and I look forward to exploring more of this in the weeks to come. For the Kiyoshi Nagata, Toronto artist, focused on traditional Japanese folk forms, building on the sound of the taiko drum. He's joined here by musicians on woodwind instruments. We heard a track called Bitori Koru Trance from Ghost in the Forest. Raginder, before that, he's from California, a track called Rangde from his EP called Becoming. Los Bichos, Hang Up Part 2, featuring Adrian Quesada and Sincane. That's a new single. And again, don't know if there's going to be an album, a new album from Los Bichos. I suspect that'll be the case. Whether the whole thing features Adrian Quesada and Sincane, I don't know yet. And does that get us caught up? I think it does. Taco Toki was in there too, actually. La Cuenta from Undimasha Monaco. We haven't heard from this album for a few weeks, but I've liked it quite a lot. These are musicians who make their music basically with found instruments, whatever is at hand. So they have a very experimental bent. This particular track, a very clear Latin flavor on it, but doesn't always sound like that on this album, on the Undimanche à Monaco. New single now from William Prince and Nathaniel Ratliff on backup vocals. This is called Change.

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There's a bit of a ripper there from Shunkuti and Egypt 80 featuring Kabaka Pyramid, a new single called Problems that is just freshly out. Kitka before that with a piece with Latvian lyrics. I'll pronounce it Ruota, R-U-O-T-A, repeated. And that's from the Kitka release called Kolo. They are an American-based group. Dear Dear Band from Somalia. A new single from them, which is called, it's got to do some slate editing here, so that when the track shows up on the Speaking in Tongues playlist after the program winds up and I publish this, it'll show up correctly. The track is called Is Yil Yil, and the English translation is Stop Pretending. So this is the Dear Dear Band. It's from an upcoming release from the very wonderful Analog Africa label. And they are going to release volumes 3 and 4 of their retrospective of Dear Dear Band's music, this one focusing on the period 1988 to 1989. And at the top of that set, William Prince, a new single with Nathaniel Rateliff called Change. We have about 7 minutes left in this week's edition of Speaking in Tongues, the World Music Show. Thank you one more time to Sean for doing a show fill last week. It was muchly appreciated. The dip is coming up at 1 o'clock. New single out. This is a live track from Sheila Chandra, and it's a version of Ever So Lonely, Eyes and Ocean. And it is from an album that, according to, I think it was on Bandcamp where I was reading this, might be her last ever album. She's had some voice problems, and she never did perform live very much. Yeah, the new recording is going to be called Echo, and this is going to be out when? I'm just reading here on the Bandcamp website. It's going to be out around September the 25th of this year, and it looks like these are all live versions of tracks. And I gathered the intent in part was that, and it does say Echo is likely Sheila Chandra's final album, a collection of live performances. The title loosely references the nymph of Greek myth who lost her voice, just as Sheila Chandra did 15 years ago. It's going to be released September the 25th on Real World Records, LP and digital. And the digital release has 6 extra tracks on it. She was a shy and infrequent live performer in her time, and very much aware that so many of her fans were disappointed never to have seen her in concert. So she put together this collection of recordings to give them a taste of what her breathtaking virtuoso solo voice performances were like. Ever So Lonely, Eyes and Ocean, live from Sheila Chandra.

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5: 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These programs may contain some material that many parents would not find suitable for children and may include coarse language and suggestive dialogue.

0: 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I'm Charles Gibson.
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2: 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It is the dip, as we always do here on the show. Super awesome stuff going on this week. We just heard some great new and awesome post-punk that just came out not too long ago. Found it through artist Billion promoting it. So great stuff. And I noticed, I don't normally play post-punk on my show too much, because I don't know, it's not really, I mean, I like it, but it's also like, I don't know, it doesn't really fit the vibe too much, but I like it when it sounds like that, like a cassette rip. I like when bands do that, because it fits more on the show, and I don't know, it's not something like The Cure, I guess. Like, I can never play The Cure. Like, I got post-punk artist who's like trying to do The Cure on my show, but something like that I could, I don't know. I have like, too high standards, maybe. And maybe that's just me. I wouldn't really call it high standards at all, because it's like music. It's kind of like a nothing. But you know what I mean. You know what I mean. Anyways, that song was called Beach Ball by the Billy Mummies off of A Date Not to Forget. You can text in the booth at 403-220-3991. Tell me how your day's going. It seems nice out. When I was outside this morning, it seemed nice. So we'll take it at that, but it seems a little like smoky out, so let me know by texting the booth 403-220-3991, because I want to know. I've been inside McEwen Hall, where we're broadcasting live 24/7 for like 2 hours now, just hanging about, because the station you can hang out in and just relax when you are a volunteer, and it's cool. Anyways, we are going to change the vibe completely. Up next is Penny Scented by Twist off of the Twist Spouts EP. Catch you guys after the mix.

0: is lunchtime in London, 5 a.m. in Los Angeles, and 8 a.m. here in New York, live from the CNN Financial News headquarters.
1: 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It is the dip here on the very same radio station that I just said. Every Saturday, 1 to 2, playing the music you like. If you're just tuning in, my name is E, and I'm the host of this fine show here on this fine radio station. Yep, we're just hanging out, and we just heard the song It's Normal by Luge off of their latest album, Make. Really like that song. I've been bumping it a lot. I love the vocals. I love the guitar work. I love the little, like, synth and stuff. It's just great. It's a great song. And then we heard Sky by Shotmaker off of Mouse Ear, Forget Me Not. Climbed up to listen to Foreign Language by Seconds off of their Endless Play record, which I bought at their show when they played here last Saturday. They're a crazy good band. Drummer's got a crazy stank face. Great vibes. Their band, that if they come back to Calgary, you don't want to miss. I didn't see some of y'all at that show. I know who listened to my show. And y'all should have been there. It was better. And I saw some of y'all go to that emo show, and you're way too old to be going to those emo shows. I'm just saying. Just saying. Emo fans, sorry, but there's a cutoff at 23. You're getting close to there. I'm just kidding. I don't actually care. I don't know. It's fun to poke fun at emo music sometimes. And then top of the set was Penny Scented by Twit off of Twit the Spurts EP. Look at that. Full CanCon set there, full of Canadian artists. Go check them out and support Canadian music because it's great. And we wouldn't have places like this without Canadian music because I feel like Canadian music is a very important part of Canadian media and culture. Anyways, up next, we're probably going to change the vibe again, because why not? This is going to be Visions of Chaos by Disclose, by the band Dispose, off of Dispose's Split with Disappoint. 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Not oi, oi, in mosh to this awesome hardcore.

0: Anyway, lots to get to, but before we do, we've got another check of the weather from Mr. Roker. Al, it is such a pretty morning, isn't it?
1: It is a perfect fall morning here. Although it's not fall yet, so it's still a perfect summer morning. And good advice, hug a nurse today. Where are you from?
2: Youngstown.
1: What are you doing here?
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3: 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It's here on the radio station that you want to listen to because it's awesome community radio station with tons of super awesome music and super awesome fun times. We just heard Baby's Got Vertigo by the Gemstones off of Baby's Got Vertigo. And then we listened to Public Enemy Number 1 by Dragon Rojo, which is a Berkeley-based band off of the compilation Ninja Factor. Great compilation I picked up on my trip to San Francisco and the general Bay Area. This is a great comp featuring artists from all over the Bay. Great record. Sorry for that. Yeah, super awesome record. And we even heard another song off of Ninja Factor, and that was Sock It To Me by 3 Years Down. They are an Oakland-based band. Good old Oakland, a lot of great music from there. Great venue, great music festivals all over Oakland. Super awesome place, and I think it gets a bad rap. There's certainly bad parts, but there's bad parts in every American city, from what I've learned, you know. And it's a generally, you know, swell place with swell people. You know, I was lucky to have someone who's like from the area too, but you know, still a great place. And then we heard Visions of Chaos off by Disclose, by the band Dispose, off of their Dispose Disappoint split. Some great German hardcore for ya, or general European hardcore. It was from a German label, but there's a tag Switzerland, but I couldn't have done further research to see where Dispose and Disappoint are from. But some great European lo-fi hardcore. Always love that on the show. Always a welcome agreement. Anyways, we're going to play Golden by Shoeface off of the Look Into My Eyes / Golden single. This is another American... whatchamacallit, like a record I found when I was over in the Bay Area. This band is from P-Town, Pomona, California. If there's any P-Town citizens listening, here's some P-Town slang for you. When you say, after you go to the, when you say, I'm coming over, you go, I'm gonna come. Anyways, enough for raunchy jokes. That one goes out to one lone listener from Pomona who I know personally. Anyways, here is the record, Shoeface, Shoeface and the song Golden. I almost got it mixed up. Catch you guys after the mix.

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0: CJSW 90.9 FM. It's the dip here on the very same radio station that it's always on. It will never change unless it does. We just heard some emo. Notice how I mentioned that emo is for losers and then I play it? See, I'm self-aware like that. I do enjoy some. I think that's like what? Real emo heads texting at 403-220-3991. Like second wave, when it's closer to like hardcore and stuff, or heavier. I don't know, but I kind of like it when music sounds like that. I don't think it's really emo. You can correct me, but I'm just a punk, you know. I'm just a punk music fan. I don't know much when it comes to emo. But it's good. I like that stuff. It's off Bart Records. Bart Records is a great Canadian distro that has like had a revival. They're like reissuing, selling a few tapes that the owner of Bart Records, I believe Kevin Stebner of Fulfillment, is just dropping some tapes out. So a lot of great stuff. And that was The Blacklist by Draft Dodgers off The New Sound of Canada. Then before that, we heard I'm a Scientist by Guided by Voices off of Robert Pollard. Been getting really back into the Guided by Voices and kind of like that kind of music, the kind of sound. A band I was really, really, really into in middle school and high school. Listened to the crap out of Alien Lanes and specifically and just stuff like that. Was a big fan of that kind of like indie rock at the time. But I feel like lo-fi rock has a place here on the show. Then that's when I reached for my Revolver by Missions of Burma off of Signals, Calls, and Marches. Another great song I fell back in love with. And then top of the set was the record I found from Pomona over in the Bay Area, and that was Golden by Shoeface off of Look Into My Eyes / Golden. Great single record here. Up next is Walk on the Dog by Dr. Nog off of Walk on the Dog.
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0: Let's give it a listen. Why don't we?

With that, this should be the final song here on The Dip. This is a Manipulator by Ty Segall off of the Levitation Seconds. You heard Meet Slippy before off of the OC's Levitations Part 2. See you guys next week. Up next is the Julian Age. And next week, I'm going to be eating 5 watermelons live on air with the Watermelon King himself, Wildrow Wilson. See you guys next week.

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This is the Acheulean Age, broadcasting on, as I said just then, CJSW 90.9 FM. We are broadcasting out of McKinsis, Calgary, Treaty 7 territory, where the Elbow and the Bow Rivers meet and hang out and listen to some good music. Thank you so much for joining me. My name is Sif Sloan. My pronouns are she, they, and I'll be here for the next 2 hours. Now, we're going to call this your fair dues warning, your heads up. Some of the songs I'm going to play for you will have swears. Some of the songs I'm going to play for you might be a little bit suggestive. Some of the songs I'm going to play for you will be music. Some of the songs I'm going to play for you won't be music. Consider this your fair dues warning. I trust you to decide what is appropriate for you and those around you listening. I'm just going to play stuff, and everything I play for a reason. So just trust that I've got a reason for that, and I'm going to trust that you know where your level is at of what you're comfortable with, of how deep in the water you can go. Call this your fair dues warning for the next 2 hours. Thank you so much to the Calgary Underground Film Festival. They sponsor this program. They are fantastic. We love them very, very much. The festival is running this year, April 2026, April 16th to 26th. 10 incredible days at the Globe Cinema. You get to support two different incredible Calgary film-related institutions that are just so important for our local community. Not even just the film community, but artists in general, musicians in general. CJSW volunteers are making the playlists before each film at the Globe Cinema for the Calgary Underground Film Festival. And if you would like to have your film be screened, perhaps you're a local filmmaker, perhaps not, guess what? Until February 2nd of this year, 2026, you can submit. Head to calgaryundergroundfilm.org for more information. And, you know, if you happen to submit, maybe tell them the Acheulean Age, you know, sent you there. They'll appreciate it, and I appreciate it. And hey, maybe if you submit your film during the festival, and then I'm going to interview you on my program. Wouldn't that be nice? Wouldn't that be nice? If you'd like to do that, head to calgaryundergroundfilm.org for all that information. What you're hearing behind my melodic voice is the great pianist Glenn Gould. Glenn Gould I have a complex relationship with because I once wrote a research paper project, etc., on him, specifically his non-musical four voice, that's maybe a little cheeky, composition, Ideas of North, where it was a bunch of different sketches and ideas of people who lived in the North and talking about Canadian Northern identity. And I took that and went, hey, what if we applied this? Well, myself and my supervisor, Andrew Herman, incredible, incredible guy, also fellow surfer of the radio waves. We took that and went, what if we applied that to metal music? And I gotta give Glenn Gould his fair dues. I do quite like the music that he has composed and played. This piece that we're hearing is not a piece that he composed. This is actually a piece composed by Jean Sibelius. This is Kileiki, three lyric pieces for piano. Largamente, Allegro, that's first piece. Andante, second piece. And Comodo, third piece. So, and those are from recordings from 1976 and 77. Jean Sibelius, Finnish composer, who did a lot to help preserve Finnish national identity throughout the late 19th century as a larger, more predatory, fearsome nation was attempting to subjugate them and take over and extract their resources for their own personal gain. And that is a very familiar story in the year of 2026. And that, honestly, was a pretty familiar story in 1976, 50 years ago. Also a familiar story when it was originally composed in the lifetime of Jean Sibelius. So, I'm playing that for no particular reason other than its continued relevance. I've got all sorts of music here for you this lovely Saturday afternoon. So please stick around, please enjoy. We're going to keep listening to the rest of this piece. And I'll leave you to your thoughts and meditations. Enjoy.

I had heard that to scare off a Canada goose, you look big and make big movements. And I did that because this goose was hissing and lunging at me. And unfortunately, for all of us, really, I may have told this story on the radio before. So perhaps you know where this is going. But unfortunately, I was wearing my steel-toed Doc Martens. And my legs were longer than I realized. And I clocked this poor, poor goose right under the beak, and he hit the ground, and he got back up, but he stopped hissing. I felt really bad, so I brought him some tobacco later. I trust he's well. This was like, what, 3 years ago? 4 years ago? Trust he's well. Trust he's well. As I said, I'll pie to cocaine by Geese off of Getting Killed, their latest release. Cameron Winter, the lead singer, also recently released a solo album, and Geese, you know, critical acclaim on that song, specifically on that album as a whole, but specifically that song. And one of the things that that song has become well known for is appearing in fan-made videos of various couples. The first time I heard this song was in a fan edit of Justin Trudeau and Katy Perry. And I had a very emotional experience, not because of Justin and Katy, because there was... this song will forever be associated for me with the photo of him in jeans on a yacht. Justin Trudeau, not Cameron Winter, although he would be the type. And they showed that right when the lyric for the first time shows up. It's repeated a couple of times in different variations of like a sailor in a big green coat. And I started crying. Now, the reason I started crying is because a year ago I lost my grandfather. We found him again. He was at the funeral home. Terrible joke, but I can make that one. And he passed away. He was a sailor. And I actually, I'm not wearing right now because it's warm in the booth, but pretty much every day in the winter I wear a jacket I got from him, a big green coat. Now, he wasn't a sailor when he passed away because at a certain age, you know. But him being in the Navy is something that I associate strongly with him. And so anything... sailor based. He was in the Merchant Navy. Anything sailor based, I think of him, and I'm wearing this big green coat that I refer to as my Michael Collins coat, because Michael Collins once played in a movie by Liam Neeson, you know, was one of the main revolutionaries that created a Republic of Ireland over 100 years ago, and was ultimately assassinated during the Irish Civil War that promptly followed that. He was known as the Big Man. And when I wear this coat, I feel big. It does technically fit. It's just a big, thick tweed jacket from the 60s. And it's a big green coat. And so I don't care what this song is supposed to be about, except for you. Like, but I do believe that art is what we make of it. There, art is important when you create it and the process and the meaning you put into it. But art is also important for the meaning that people get out of it, which may not be the meaning that you intended. I don't think Cameron Winter... thought at all about my grandfather, and probably didn't. I mean, I'm sure all his lyrics feel very intentional, no matter how abstract or surreal or random they feel. So I'm sure there was a great intention there, but I don't think it was the intention that I have taken from it. However, I think my interpretation is just as valid, because that's what I need the song to be right now. And I hope that you got something deep and beautiful out of that song as well. Before that, Justin Karas from Montreal with Nature Nature. From Flowers Wild Abound. I love the harp so much. I really do. I would love to learn how to play it. I once knew someone who rented a harp for a couple of weeks just to see if they could learn it. I actually don't know if they learned it or not. But what matters is that I have this image of them strolling through the woods holding a harp burned into my brain. And yeah, pretty great. And speaking of strolling through the woods holding a harp, before Justin Karas was Lorena McKennitt. I deeply love Lorena McKennitt. I play her often on the show, and I will continue to do so. Canadian composer, incredible, incredible musician and storyteller and mage, really. And now that was one of her more popular songs, The Mummer's Dance, from 1997's The Book of Secrets. Mumming being a kind of like Christmas, New Year's tradition of dressing up in costumes, going to each other's doors, lives on very strongly in Newfoundland, and has its origins in the Celtic world, but also, you know, there's many different versions of it around, still continues to this day. And I wanted to play that because I recently bought a bunch of Lorena McKennitt CDs because I want to have her on CD, partly for this

show, but also just for me. I have trouble sleeping, and her music helps me sleep really well at night. And the person that I bought these CDs from also does the same. Loves her music, but also it helps her sleep because she also has sleep problems. I unfortunately can't recall her name, but thank you so much to you. And she did mention that the Mummer's Dance is the song specifically that really helps her sleep and have good dreams. And for those afflicted with difficult sleep, fitful sleep, nightmares, etc., etc., any kind of relief is beautiful, and especially when it comes from such incredible music and magic as Lorena McKennitt. I don't really have a good transition from talking about music that helps you sleep to this next song, other than this song is about someone who definitely had difficulty sleeping. This is the band Canned Heat with their track Amphetamine Annie from Boogie with Canned Heat from 1968. The most effective anti-drug PSA this side of Trainspotting I've ever experienced. So please enjoy the blues stylings of Canned Heat on CJSW 90.9 FM. 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My name is Sif Sloan. And please remember, speed kills. So drive safe out there.

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0: 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And the real big ones, the real, you know, beautiful, you know, big ones, swim kind of, you know, deep down there. 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

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I hear thee, and my tremulous tongue hurls forth a flight of bird-like songs. Saluting thee, oh, come and dwell and dream with me. You are listening to CJSW 90.9 FM. My name is Sif. This is the Acheulean Age. It's the show where I play old country music, new not-so-country music, and read you poetry. That was A Madrigal by Olive Custance. Olive Custance, in the grand tradition of historical messy bisexuals, wrote this poem about a woman she was in love with. Olive was married. They had an open marriage. And the woman she was in love with had a longtime partner who also was attracted to Olive. And they really wanted to be a triad. They really wanted the three of them to be in a cool little fun lesbian relationship, sapphic relationship. And then it didn't work out for whatever reason. I mean, this was in Victorian England. And this poem I found thanks to the Digital Victorian Periodical Poetry Project. There is, more specifically, there is a great project by the University of Victoria. And so through government funding from the Canadian government, they've been able to release all of these very cool, very queer poems from the Victorian era. Now, I know that queerness is nothing new, that queerness is very natural, that queerness is in nature all around us, and that queerness has been in literature for a very long time. And in fact, these poems, the Victorian ones, might feel old, but are quite new. These and Thys, that's not too long ago. But there seems to be a lot of folks out there in the world who think that queerness is unnatural, that queerness is new, that it's a sudden trend that's popping up. And it's like, well, no, people just don't necessarily have to hide behind flowery language and code. Also, people still do. You just might not have understood the code before. And I wanted to read that poem because it's a beautiful poem. And it, I feel, really connects to Kitty Wells' lyrics about making believe. You know, there's this something about yearning, intense yearning. Kitty Wells, I don't have a comment on her sexuality because my point is not everyone you love is queer, although perhaps. My point is actually queer love and straight love, traditional love, whatever you want to call it. All love's traditional, baby. They feel the same intensity, the same yearning. The words that I just read you without the context of who it was about and who it was by, you probably immediately related to that, thinking of a lover past, a lover present, a lover future, a lover imagined. Same with when I played that Kitty Wells song for you from 1955. Closer in time to that poem I just read you by the great Olive Custance. And both are so relatable, regardless of sexuality. And so when people are like, ah, queerness isn't important. Well, sexuality, we shouldn't get hung up on. But we should hold space for all sexuality, and we should stop alienating people because of something completely natural and inherent. Anyways, what's unnatural is hate. Soapbox over. Hope you enjoyed the poem. Hope you enjoyed the song. I'm here. I'm queer. My name is Sif Sloan. And if what I just said upset you, I encourage you to look within and see where that's coming from. Perhaps it's a defensiveness. Perhaps it's a fear. I suggest you analyze that and then try and approach the world with love and openness. And if the words I said to you really struck a chord with you, hey, that's pretty great to hear. In fact, when I play songs on the radio, I really do hope they strike a chord. I hope you can hear them. As I said, that was Kitty Wells' Make and Believe from 1955. Before that, Begonia with Kingsford Avenue from Fantasy Life, their latest release, Winnipeg-based musician, 2025. Let's do a little hop, skip, and a jump. I believe that's 70 years from 1955 to 2025.
Pretty fun. Pretty rad. Before that, we had Wilf Carter with The Great Speckled Bird from his 1964 album, Let's Go Back to the Bible. Wilf Carter, my favorite cowboy guy. Also, his gospel phase, pretty great. Pretty rad. Often, I find that when artists dive deep into traditional gospel music and make it their own, it sounds pretty great. Before that, we had local artist Darren Wright with Elaborate on That, featuring a David Lynch quote from his latest release, Universal Key. And we started all that off with Canned Heat's Amphetamine Annie from 1968's Boogie with Canned Heat. We are nearing the end of the first hour of this program and approaching the second hour, because I'll be here till 4 p.m. Mountain Standard Time, or whenever you'd like at cjsw.com. You can check out the Acheulean Age. 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It is delightful to have you here. Thank you so much for listening. I've got plenty new music for you. New, old music. I've got a lot of music I'm going to play for you. Now, it's funny that I said new, old music, because perhaps I could have said old, new music. Here is one of my favorite Canadian country artists, Earl Haywood, with Old New Brunswick Moon. This is a great track. This specific recording comes from a compilation album called Canadian Country Jamboree Volume 2 from 1966. Please enjoy, and just remember that Old New Brunswick Moon is always shining down on you, if just in memory and imagination. 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

Oh, what a beautiful, delicious cacophony. I hope I said that word right. I was a big reader as a child, which meant I knew big words, but definitely not how to pronounce them, because English is a deceptive language. 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This is where the elbow meets the bow, and they both say to each other, "Gosh, this is my favorite radio program. I'm so glad it exists. Who can I thank for that?" Well, you can thank the Calgary Underground Film Festival, as well as CJSW, of course, for allowing me to get up to these shenanigans, encouraging them. And thank you, dear listeners. Couldn't do it without you. Very much appreciate your support. 2 years. Goodness gracious. What fun. What fun. It's delightful. Now, Calgary Underground Film Festival is the sponsor of this program each and every week. Thank you so much to Cuff. I love Cuff. I love going to the Globe Cinema in April for the festival proper, which this year will be April 16th to 26th, and in November to see all the cool documentaries for the Cuff Docs highlighted festival. Those are my favorite times of the year. Sorry, Christmas. Sorry, all of my loved ones' birthdays, but Cuff, you understand. Now, one of my favorite things about Cuff is all of the cool people I get to interview on this program. Very cool filmmakers. You'll be hearing lots about Cuff as we approach closer and closer to it. It's going to be a wild time, much like this crazy organ you're hearing behind me, which I will address in a moment. But, you know, organ in the room, elephant in the room, we'll just let it be. Now, Cuff is still open for submissions. So if you're a local filmmaker, if you're any kind of filmmaker listening to this, if you dig The Aeschylean Age, I think you make movies, whether short films, documentaries, full-length features, horrors, comedies, rom-coms, action, whatever. If you listen to this show, I just know that you are making the kind of movie that the folks at Cuff would love to see. So why not head over to CalgaryUndergroundFilm.org and look at their call for submissions. Submit there. You have until February 2nd. It's January 17th today. That's a certain amount of time. At the very least, you got a half a month. So, like, come on. You got this. Why not submit? Why not submit? It'd be great. I can have you on the show. We can talk about it. We can talk about how much we love Cuff, how much we love CJSW, and how much we love John Zorn. Yes, I am going to address it now. John Zorn is playing lightly behind us. John Zorn is this incredible composer and musician who straddles the worlds of classical, of noise music, of ambient, of experimental, of metal music. He's just such a fascinating guy. Now, this is my favorite recording he's ever done. This is the Hermetic Organ, office number 27 for Terry Riley. Terry Riley, a fantastic ambient and experimental musician and composer who does some really psychedelic and really soul-resetting and cleansing music. He was a mentor of John Zorn, and after he passed, John Zorn, in 2023, sat down at the Great American Music Hall in San Francisco as part of his 70th birthday celebrations, and recorded two improvised pieces in front of a audience of his close friends, his loved ones, and those of close friends and loved ones of Terry Riley, who is there in spirit, undoubtedly, as he is now in your radio right now. There are so many spirits in your radio. That is what this program is all about. And don't worry, none of them are malicious. All of them are happy to be here, and all of them had a message for you, and the message is they love you and they're proud of you. I kind of stole that one from my partner, Winter, co-host of the incredible Practical Lace Wednesday mornings on CJSW 90.9 FM, which you're listening to. Check that out. That's awesome. But I do mean it. And now this track is called Alyssa's Tears, and it is just an incredible ripple sensation of music that I really thoroughly enjoy. Before that, we heard local artist Cheryl Lancastle with Downtown Song from her latest release, Diamond Waterfalls. This could also be a downtown song. I like the way that they blend so well, despite being very different genres and instruments and intentions in music. Before that, we had Earl Haywood with Old New Brunswick Moon from 1966. We're going to keep listening to John Zorn as we ease on into the second hour of this program, but I do feel I need to tell you that some of the music you're about to hear is going to have, it's going to have swears. Someone might say a dirty joke, someone might cuss, curse, etc., etc. And I don't play that for no reason. Obviously, I'm playing everything for an intentional reason. And I just want to let you know, because I respect your comfort levels, and there's a certain degree of consent
in playing radio. You know, you've turned on this radio, you're playing this program, you're hoping you'll hear stuff you like, and I want to let you know that if you don't like anything you're about to hear, hey, no harm, no foul. Sometimes you're not in the vibe. Sometimes maybe tomorrow you'll be into the vibe for this. Feel free to tune on out if anything has upsetting language, but just know that it comes from a place of love for me, for why I've played it, and I trust that you will be able to consider your own self and whether you are comfortable in this environment or not. And if you are, dive on in. And if you aren't, that's totally cool. That's, hey, I will probably play something in about 10 minutes that will be very comforting. So I just want to let you know that over the course of the next hour, this is your fair dues warning, as they say. And thank you so much for listening. I really appreciate being able to play for you an incredible John Zorn improvised organ piece alongside so many other great music. And I really try to just do a really diverse selection. I don't even try anymore. That's just how my brain operates. I mean, my Vivants have truly worn off, and we are at a flow state of pure beauty. And you're right here with me, dear listener, and I really appreciate that. My name is Sif Sloan. My pronouns are she, they. This is the Acheulean Age on CJSW 90.9 FM. Take it away, John Zorn. You've been taking it away for the last little bit. Keep on doing it, buddy. I love this. You're going to go far into the cosmos.

the dwarves of East Aguza with a body to match. No, that's not some kind of beat poetry that you haven't heard before. That is actually a band from Egypt, the Dwarves of East Aguza. One of my favorite records of last year was their album Sasquatch Landslide. And that was one of my favorite tracks from that album, A Body to Match. 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My name is Sif Sloan. My pronouns are she, they, and I'm going to tell you what you heard before the dwarves. And it is dwarves with an F, not dwarves V-E-S, which I always find that interesting because the linguistics of it seem to be based on what is copyrighted based on what fantasy franchise you're dealing with. And that is always fascinating to me, you know? I find the copyright sagas and the legal side of creative works absolutely fascinating. Like, yeah, it's just weird that those worlds collide, but it makes sense and it creates some very interesting little things to read about and pass the time away with. But before the Dwarves of East Aguza, we heard Ella Mae Morse with Captain Kidd. That's right, you're listening to Pirate Radio. Yar, from 1944. Different kind of pirates in 1944. There was probably at least one lost Blackbeard out there. For that, John Zorn with Alyssa's Tear is from the Hermetic Organ for Terry Riley from 2024, recorded 2023. It's so great to be here with you. We are three quarters of the way through the program. We've got about half an hour left, and I'm going to cram as much delightful music and anecdotes into it as I can, as I do every week. Thank you so much for

listening, whether you're listening live right now, 90.9 FM, probably 3:30-ish Mountain Standard Time. I'm not going to look at a clock. We're going by vibes time right now. Mm-hmm. You ever think about, like, what if we told time differently? And also, like, how did all the world agree that a minute is 60 seconds and, like, how long a second is? I'm sure there's a fascinating story there that I will do research into. But I was just thinking, like, what if I just made up my own time cycle? My work would probably have a little bit of a difficulty adjusting to that one. If you get paid by the hour, I feel like that's a little difficult. But if you're salaried, you can just make up your own time scheme. But you know what they say? When it comes to minutes and dollars, I'm a mighty tight woman. This is Sippy Wallace from 100 years ago, 1926. You're going to hear this a lot this year. Not this song, but me saying 100 years ago. Because 1926, good year for music. Genuinely. Wow. I enjoy the stuff that came out 100 years ago. I am enjoying the stuff that's coming out this year. They're different, but they're similar. If you listen hard enough, everything sounds the same. And if you listen hard enough, everything sounds different. This is I'm a Mighty Tight Woman by Sippy Wallace, 1926. Old time radio for you folks. CJSW 90.9 FM.

Goats have a warning call against predators. For example, mother goats may snort on smelling or seeing a dog. When a kid is separated from its mother, the kid gives distress calls. These are high-pitched and prolonged cries.

When a kid is returned to its mother, she shifts to a lower-pitched attraction call. A lamb separated from its mother gives high, prolonged distress calls.

When a ewe is separated from her lamb, she calls her characteristic bay. And when her lamb is returned, she shifts to a lower-pitched gurgling note. The mother of a newborn lamb calls repeatedly in a low, gurgling voice that apparently attracts the lamb. A mother goat with a newborn kid gives low, segmented calls repeatedly, and these calls apparently attract the kid.

Goats may give low, relatively prolonged threat sounds just before driving competitors from a food supply. The threat sounds are interspersed with clashing of horns.

It may be remarked that sheep also give the rolling sex call and threat sounds, and in quite similar form to these sounds as given by goats.

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0: It's gonna blast you so high.
1: It's gonna blast you so high.
0: Up in the sky.
1: Right in the sky.
0: You can kiss your ass.
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0: Goodbye, ass.
1: Goodbye, ass. And...

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You are listening to the Acheulean Age. My name is Sif. It's an absolute delight and privilege to play music for you. And I always play music that I really, really like and music that I find very relatable. And it's a good thing that a lot of you folks like it too, which I appreciate. My favorite thing about radio is finding out I have a new favorite song that I didn't even know existed. That was Sun Ra and the Sun Ra Orchestra with Nuclear War from 1982. Now, my parents grew up in the Cold War. They were born in the mid to late 60s, kind of teenage years and, you know, young adulthood, when you're starting to become actually aware of what's going on around you in a more tangible way, right in the 80s, you know, and that is fascinating decade for someone who didn't live through it, but has inherited a lot of culture from that, such as Nuclear War from 1982 by Sun Ra and Sun Ra's orchestra. Now, the other thing about that, too, is, like, I kind of grew up in the era, you know, born 1999, grew up post-9/11 world, had our own anxieties about terror, terrorism, et cetera, et cetera. Except a lot of the narratives around that, I believe, and I don't have any evidence for this except for anecdotal self-experience, I believe a lot of it was informed by narratives from the Cold War, like this idea of a ravaged Earth. You know, it's like, yeah, nuclear war, people are going to die and our planet's going to become uninhabitable. And that's the only way the planet's going to become uninhabitable. And then, oh yeah, you know, certain nasty characters with a cruelty deep inside of them have weapons of mass destruction that are going to ravage the Earth and kill everybody. And that's the only way. And then, of course, the climate crisis is going on all around me, especially as a kid. I was really concerned about that. I'm still concerned about it now as an adult, and it's even worse as an adult, but I am medicated for anxiety. And I have strategies to recognize what I can do about it and what I really cannot worry about in such a way that I'm nauseous every morning. So I realized that actually, yeah, nuclear war, bad, very bad. The Earth is getting ravaged all around us. This planet is becoming inhospitable as we live here. And I don't really have a good segue from that song I just played to tell you the songs that you heard before that, but I have a great segue between this song and the last one that I'll play to end out the program with. So put a pin in that. Before Sun Ra, we heard André Claveau with La Petite Train, Choo-choo Train. Perhaps that's a way of contributing to the climate crisis. I mean, coal had to be mined for those trains, for the steam engines. Keep that in mind. Think about coal. And before that, Nicholas Collins with a recording of Goats and Sheep. That's from Sounds of Animals, Audible Communication of Zoo and Farm Animals, 1954. The goats and sheep are just in distress for 4 minutes, and I really enjoy that recording, but I also really worry about how they got those recordings. Did they make the sheep and goats in distress? Having been briefly around sheep and goats, they're kind of like me before medication. I was just always in distress. Now I'm only in distress when it's actually probably a good thing for me to be in distress. So perhaps it was just, they were like, recorded the goats and sheep, and then they were like, what was that sound? And we kicked that all off with Sippy Wallace with I'm a Mighty Tight Woman. Now, climate crisis. Nice, happy conversation for us to talk about. Well, we live in Alberta, and I don't want to get too political, but I think anything that destroys the planet and destroys the people who are actually doing the work while people make big money off of it and throw away the future for the common people, I think that's bad, and I don't think that's radical for me to say because most of the songs I play say that. I'd just like to read you a little statistic. Now, this is connected to coal mines. Coal mines, we know, it's a very thirsty business. They drain the earth of water and resources. But it also is a thirsty business like a vampire. Even though we live in this era of 2026 where we have all sorts of workplace hazard assessments and safety equipment, places where there's still coal mining still have a lot of problems, including black lung, which I have played songs from 100 years ago on this program about how bad black lung is. Now, from 1970 to 2016, in West Virginia and Kentucky,
the number of cases of black lung diagnosed in minors increased by 16%. In Virginia, the number of cases of black lung diagnosed in minors from 1970 to 2016 showed an increase of over 31%. And I pause to really let that sink in and just to remind you that coal is, in fact, a thirsty business. And Albertans are realizing that, and Albertans know that, and Albertans are letting their voice be heard about that. Here is Maria Dunn from Edmonton with the track Coal is a Thirsty Business from her album Hardscrabble Hope, which came out at the tail end of last year. We have hope. It's hard won, hard fought, and hard scrabble, but we've got hope. And don't forget, coal is a thirsty business. Best you can, bleat like a goat if you're feeling a little bit of distress. Release that. And as always, try your best to be well. I'm proud of you. I'm looking out for you. You're looking out for me, and I appreciate it. This has been the Acheulean Age on CJSW 90.9 FM. Thank you to the Calgary Underground Film Festival for sponsoring this program. Maria Dunn with Coal is a Thirsty Business. See you next week.

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1: 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Your host here, Sweet Pea, and DJ Tolo is not around today. So big up yourself, Tolo, anywhere you are today. And I have some good music lineup for you today. And if you want to send out a text or a request, just phone me at 403-220-3991, and I'll be able to give you some good sweet reggae music. All right, I have no waste no time, you know. I'm just going to kick things off just like this.

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0: the words of the late Garnet Silk. 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The real Rasta man, you know.
1: Be still, all ye enemies of Jah, and know that the Lord God, Jah the Almighty, shall wound the head.

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1: That is 2 days of reggae. Blasting at Rise St. Patrick. All right, as we continue, it's what, 4:18 in the afternoon of y'all, the Rasta man, the music I play for now, you know. I mean real Rasta, you know. Not the one that we plot up the head and say them a Rasta. No. Not them kind of Rasta there. All right?
2: 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Rasta for
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4:27 in the afternoon. You know, some people must wonder why me I play so much ganja tune. All right, but anyway, after all the Rasta man, you know, the real Rasta. All right.

Yeah, man, I live the Vines radio show with Sweet Pea and DJ Tolo. I'm on Purple Man says, and I live live and live in color. See me, I say, love is the answer, man. Yeah, man, I live the Vines radio show with Sweet Pea and DJ Tolo. I'm on Purple Man says, and I live live and live in color. See me, I say, love is the answer, man.

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1: 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All right, I just play a special here. Though. It's 4:35 in the afternoon. 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I'm just doing my best to play some music. Here's another music.

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0: with but Sweet Pea and DJ Tolo. I'm on Purple Man says and live and live in color. See me, I say, love is the answer, man. Lord and mercy, we ball. Live with the fancy, come feel.
1: Pull up, pull up, pull up. Let's go.

Yeah, I'm on the Level Vines radio show with Sweet P and DJ Tolo. I'm on Purple Man, so this one will Melena. All over the world, the one of Echo. Later. 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
1: Yes, that purple man. Now as we move on, we got to move on to the lowest rock now, you know? And we're going to kick things off just like this. Mr. Leroy Dan Smart.

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And it's 4:56 in the afternoon. 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And this is one of my favorite lady artists, you know. All right, yeah.

That was Fiona, a natural woman. And it's what? Oh, a minute to 5 o'clock in the afternoon. This is Level Vibes. As we continue.

was Mikey Spice and Losing Me. Yes, yes, yes, this time of the year now, August 28, 29, 26, Rising St. Patrick Island Reggae Fest. You know, there'll be always great day for to reggae. And there are a lot of performances. And then just go to the website at reggaefest.ca. There are a lot of foods, drinks, groove, family friendly. All right? Now, as we move along,

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You know, it's 5:21 in the afternoon, and if you're new in the city, this is the best reggae show. 2 hours of it. 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I'm your host here, Sweet P. I'm just giving you some sweet reggae music. All right, as we move along, as Sanchez walk away, here comes Triller U.

Trilla, you, and when you smile, when you keep on smiling, it's a beautiful day, you know? All right. Now, as he walks away, I'm going to play a song. And this is for real. It really happened to this guy here, this artist here, you know, what he's singing about, and it's true. Listen to this. The late Pat Anthony.

0: That was the late Padre Antoni, and that's a true thing that he sings about. All right, that's, it's what, 4:31 in the afternoon. 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Pete B here is giving you some sweet reggae music. All right?
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0: Yes, and A1 Spice is our proud sponsor, and I'm happy to be a part of it. Now, as you know, the Kerry Fest will be here for 3 days, the 14th, the 15th, and the 16th of this month. And there will be all kind of activities. All people from the Caribbean going to be marching from downtown to the Cowboy Center. All right? So get all your gears ready and put up. I'll be there on the Sunday night of the reggae part. All right? So maybe Saturday too. All right, so be there as we move along.

Big up, Sister Lorraine. Loretta, I know you're listening right now. Out of town. Hear this now. You know, this song here is made specially for the Jamaican men.

I didn't say it. I didn't say it. It's Sherman Forrester said that, not me. Anyway, it's what, 5:40 in the afternoon, and it's about 20 minutes to go. So I'm just going to play some music. Listen to this, Culture.

That's what we need, peace, love, and harmony. And this one is also we're going to need that too. Listen to this. Culture. He is ahead of his time, you know. He know what was going on.

Yes, well, it's we have 6 minutes to go. Yes, and don't touch that dial. Carnival Mix is coming up next, right? So I'm just going to play some music right until 6 o'clock, right?